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If you wish to make a formal complaint about something you've heard on Radio Hawke's Bay, then you must send your complaint in writing to the manager at Radio Hawke's Bay, 6 bar 302 Hastings Street North, Hastings, or email kelly@radiohawkesbay.org.nz. This must be done within 20 working days of the broadcast. If you're dissatisfied with the outcome, you can refer your complaint to the Broadcasting Standards Authority. To find out more about this formal complaints process, go to their website, bsa.govt.nz.

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1: In Radio Hawke's Bay Community News, the decisions made after this election will shape the environment Hawke's Bay businesses operate in, from workforce and infrastructure to regulation, investment and regional growth. The business vote brings candidates from Napier, Tukituki and Ikararafiri together for a focused discussion on the issues that matter to local businesses. Hear directly from the candidates, compare party positions and take clear insight back to your own voting decision. The event includes candidate introductions and responses to pre-submitted questions on policy and practical business challenges. It's open to the wider Hawke's Bay business community and the Chamber remains politically impartial to support a fair, informed decision. And Labor says select committee changes to National's Move On Orders Bill are a major win for submitters, but warns the bill still criminalises people who are homeless. Justice spokesperson Carmela Belich says more than 7,000 New Zealanders opposed the bill, including Police Association, Retail New Zealand and City Missions, and credits them for securing improvements. She says the bill fails to address the causes of homelessness, and Labor will push amendments to remove rough sleeping and begging provisions entirely. And whānau Awhina Plunkett and the Māori Women's Welfare League have formed a new partnership in Napier, now sharing space at the Plunkett Community Hub in Onikawa. The move follows a June Memorandum of Understanding focused on supporting tamariki and whānau. The collaboration brings together the league's advocacy with Plunkett's health services, with officials saying the shared hub will help remove barriers and improve access to support such as safe sleep, breastfeeding and immunisation information. A motorist in Napier are being advised of nighttime closures on Miani Road from 20 till 24 September 2026 and again 20 to 24 October 2026. The section between the Hawke's Bay Expressway off and on ramps will be closed from 8 p.m. till 5 a.m. for the expressway new bridge construction project. Detours will be in place and Napier City Council is urging drivers to follow all traffic management signs and allow extra time for their journeys. And a second KFC is opening in Hastings this Monday at 914 Heretonga Street East, creating around 30 new jobs. The restaurant will operate daily from 10 a.m. till 10 p.m. and a spokesperson says the expansion reflects strong demand across the region. And in sport, All Blacks coach Dave Rennie has overhauled his forward pack for the Johannesburg Test, dropping Wellington hooker Cody Taylor. Rennie says he wants fresh legs and a better balance of workload across the pack as they prepare for the crucial test. And from the world of golf, a six-strong New Zealand team has been confirmed for the Asia-Pacific Amateur Championship, which returns to New Zealand soil for the second time. Rising talent Zachary Swanick will headline the local contingent as they take on the region's top amateur golfers in the high-profile tournament. Across Hawke's Bay, the rest of today will be mainly fine, although we may get a shower or two. There'll be a gusty northwesterly wind in that mix, heading for a high of 22, dropping to 7 overnight. Fine tomorrow with a westerly turning northerly with an expected high of 20 degrees.
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4: Whoa, Pacificans! Oh my! Haere mai! Haere mai!

Kia ora, kia lana, mahalo, ni sampula, taloha, ni whalofala hiatu, talofa koutou, buraminaga, halo oloketa, mahalo lava. And greeting, welcome to the Voice of Kainga Pacifica Services, the Pacific Standalone Organization here in Hawke's Bay against family violence. We are here to promoting and supporting safe and healthy relationship. And I'm David Fukaosi, bringing it to you today. As usual, every Friday from 1 to 2. So today is the 25th of August, and we almost finished this month. But yes, it's good to be here, and hopefully that we will, you are listening, if you're tuning in today, you are welcome to give us a ring anytime if you want to. Our phone number here is 06-878-8710 from our station Radio Hawke's Bay 104.7 and also 1431 AM or so. So, before we start, I would like to welcome you all, and we live, and if you would like to give us a ring, you feel free to do so. And I would like to also to, before we start, I would like to start with our opening prayers today, and we start with a song called God Will Make a Way.

Let us pray. Heavenly Father, we thank you for many blessings you bless us with. We know that without you, nothing we can do. And with you, everything is possible. And if you're with us, who can be against us? As we commend to you our program today, for an hour, we pray and ask the Holy Spirit to lead us, guide us, be with us, whatever we may share, that we'll be able to reach out for those who are in need during this time. And we ask the Holy Spirit to be with us always and also bless us.

bless those who are able to listen to us, and also this station, radio station, give us opportunity to share what we believe our life is, value our life, our value of our life, to do your, to do the right thing, to save your people. We are here to promote how good you are. Your love is unconditional, and also we pray that you always keep us safe as we put our, the work of Kairos Pacific Services dedicated to you, for the power of your love to serve your people, to be honest, accountable, responsible for whatever resources you bless us with. Help us to use it wisely, and for those who are in need, and help us to also find people that we'll be able to, help in a way, to be honest with what we're doing and what they do, so we'll be able to live a life to the full as you call us to be. We pray and ask this in your mighty name. In

listening to the voice of Kainga Pacifica Cephas coming to you from Radio Hawke's Bay. Our time now is 11 past 1. We finish at 1 o'clock. And we move on to our next part of our program today is our check-in. Our check-in is how any highlight of your week so far or any challenge that you already face. And it's always good reminding us that life is not perfect all the time, and always is a challenge for us to grow stronger and also discover more of how much we need each other and also God's power to lead us. And also it's not to us to blame and complain a lot and also putting the blame on others and finding the revenge and all other stuff that is not us all about. It's all about how we accountable, responsible for whatever we are blessed with from above, from God. So our check-in today is any highlight of this week or any challenge that you face. So start with me. My challenge for this week, my highlight is almost the same. Sometimes my highlight become my challenge, and sometimes my challenge become a highlight. And we can always look in a different ways. My highlight for this week is that discover more about myself. I thought I know most of the things about myself, but it looks like it's the more I get discover something that about myself, the more I feel comfortable, the more I feel that yes, I find something new, which is I wasn't quite sure whether I'm doing the right thing, but the more I think about it, the more I reflect about it, and the more I look deeply into it, it's more meaningful when you understand who you are, what you're supposed to do, and also being honest with our own self. I thought I honest with my own self when I reveal myself to everyone, to who I am and so forth. But sometimes we need to be under control, because I feel that the more I try to prove myself to others, the more I find it frustration. Very frustrated to try to prove to others how good I am or whatever I can do and so forth. I feel that we don't need to do that, and that's how I feel myself. I feel that I don't need to prove anyone that's what I can do. That's what I but I let them know that

I can do that, and I can't do that. I need help. I can refer to someone else. And it makes me feel being honest with myself and let go what I can't do and let go and also do what I can do. That is my highlight. Discover little thing about myself. It is a bonus for me. My challenge is keep reminding myself to do it. And sometimes I tend to forget it. And that's my challenge. But as soon as things come back to me, it makes me feel at peace, make me feel, yes, I think that the Holy Spirit is leading me, reminding me what I was, what I am trying to do, and reminding myself to do the right thing. Yeah, that's my highlight, and that's my challenge. Question is for you, are you finding the same thing, or find your own way? And it's always good to reflect upon ourselves, who we are, what we're doing. And also, the more we know about ourselves, peaceful we are, I feel the more peaceful the people surrounding you, the people you deal with, they will see you and they appreciate and they will always look at us as a good role model, and also reminding them that yes, we show ourselves by putting into action what we can, what we can't, and so forth. And that's my highlight, and that's my challenge. And question to you is the same. Okay, so we are going to move on to our next part. Before we move on, to say about what kind of a speaker is doing and so forth, as usual. Our reflection for today, we are going to talk a follow-up from last week about emotions. Last week, we were talking about emotion, how to master our emotions, and where about in our body that store all our emotions, a different emotion in our body, in our part of our body that affecting us. For today, we are talking about emotions are part of our human being, of our well-being, and we need to understand it, and also we need how to heal our emotions in a way that, because to me, I feel when every emotion is a blessing that's given to us for a reason, it's like a warning sign for us, our emotion or whatever, because some people call it feelings, but emotion is deeper than the feeling. Feeling is come and go, and so emotion is stay there, come out of where all our feeling come from, every emotions that we have. So how to heal our emotions, and we're going to, that's our reflection, that's what we are going to talk about today. But without further ado, I would like to play, because this week is Tongan Language Week, I would like to play a Tongan song, which is called this one here, Marie. I'm not quite sure, I haven't heard this song before. Marie Palataisi Puri Puri. I would like to try to see what that sound like.

Okay, our time now is 1:22, and we move on to our next part where we're playing the we are going to talk about the work of Kaiser Pacifica Services. For Kaiser Pacifica Services, we, as I mentioned before, promoting and supporting safe and healthy relationships. The foundation of Kaiser Pacifica Services was based on family violence, adding into it the sexual violence, and that is heart of Kaiser, focus of Kaiser Pacifica, where they start. And now we have different contracts are coming in to supporting the work we do, like the Fanawola plus the driving license and also the Orang Tamariki. So we are not a health provider like others, the Hawke's Bay Health and so forth, but we are family violence, sexual violence, supporting safe and healthy relationship. We, another name, I put a name on that instead of calling family violence and sexual violence. I purposely changed over the word to be, it's all about safe, what is safe and healthy in our relationship, because it's much more fitting to our ears. And as a Pacific, whenever you go and say family violence, sexual violence, everyone is trying to go saying something that we are not actually, but we are part of that. So that's why the name coming to Kaiser Pacifica Services about safe and healthy relationship. What is healthy? What is unhealthy? So Kaiser Pacifica is about us. By Kaiser Pacifica, for Kaiser Pacifica, it's very important to get our Pacific point of view and also our culture, value, and our spiritual belief. Because without challenging that, I don't think there's any change happening to us. It will be not a permanent but temporary. So Kaiser Pacifica Services is a charitable trust organization that was founded by myself and co-founder by Malcolm Byford. Our purpose is to provide a service by Pacifica for Kaiser Pacifica that promoting a well-being and potential of all Pacific people here in Hawke's Bay. So our services as well.

I mentioned before, start with FANAU. It's about family balance. We have a contract with FANAU Resilience, which is in this service. Our Pacific facilitators facilitate a safe and healthy relationships programs and non-violence program, including now sexual violence. It is a 12-week sessions, which is I designed this program for a Pacific lens to help our Pacific, help and support our Pacific people and families in building a safe and healthy relationship while breaking the cycle of violence through awareness and self-reflections. And these programs can be facilitated in English, Tongan, Samoan, or in different Pacific cultures with interpreters. So it was targeting purposely by myself to make sure that they understand, relate, and connect our program with our culture, our spiritual belief, and what is healthy and unhealthy is about the value of being a human being, live in non-violence relationship. So we are all about promoting and supporting our Pacific families to break the cycle of violence and sexual violence, and also to build a safe and healthy relationship in our families and communities. Also supporting and advocating for our Pacific people on our journey to building a safe and healthy relationship, and also our facilitators will be trained also by myself to facilitate a program for families and also couples and youth groups and individuals, and also all the churches if they want to. So it's a choice to take part in our program. We no one forcing it, unless if you come through a police or refer from other agencies or from the court. So Pacific, we also have a Pacific support service, which is supporting and advocating our Pacific families, individuals, to ensure that the service they receive or refer onto aligned with their culture, values, and also the beliefs as a Pacific people. So also connecting to our Pacific communities, Pacific churches and ministers and church ministers, and also all our leaders. And as part of my focus is targeting our Pacific leaders and also our community leaders and our church ministers to understand how important it is for us to work together in promoting a safe and healthy relationship in our families, non-violent, violent-free communities. So we also have a driver licensing program, which is to support our community to achieve and in completing their driver's license and also drive safely on the road. And we are very full at the moment. I think most of us, the license, the learners, and also the learner's license, and also the full license is still some space from them, but regardless of strict and learner's license, I think is almost full or only a few left space to fulfill. Also, we have a FANAU Ola program supporting Pacific families to create and bring a brighter future and to achieve their aspirations, promoting a well-being and also the potential of our Pacific families under the FANAU Ola program. There is at the moment they're running a workshop at our center in Flexmere with the families, trying to do some work in regard for Tongan culture, and I think they're doing some necklace or other culture making the Tongan, try to feel to teach some of our Pacific people their culture, the way how to make the necklace, and also with different flowers and so forth. At the moment, they're doing in our office in Flexmere at the moment.
So we also

we had a final resilience, they're working full on, and also we, at the moment, I think we're going to look forward for our program with the UMU, we got for Te Huringa, O Te Ao program, supporting the

Hello, this is Wayne Mallett, hoping you're listening to Radio Hawke's Bay for my Monday morning meander down Melody Lane. The songs you still remember, the classics from the pop, jazz, country and rhythm and blues categories. 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

remembering pianist, composer Horace Silver's 98th birthday in 2 for Jazz, playing his compositions, including Song for My Father, Cape Verdean Blues, and The Preacher, with his various quintets. Gregory Porter's Liquid Spirit is in the album slot, and the Royal New Zealand Air Force Jazz Orchestra continues in the Kiwi Connection on Radio Hawke's Bay, 104.7 FM, 1431 AM, streaming live and on podcast to complete your day at radiohawkesbay.org.nz.

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If you wish to make a formal complaint about something you've heard on Radio Hawke's Bay, then you must send your complaint in writing to the manager at Radio Hawke's Bay, 6-302 Hastings Street North, Hastings, or email kelly@radiohawkesbay.org.nz. 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To find out more about this formal complaints process, go to their website, bsa.govt.nz.

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1: In Radio Hawke's Bay Community News, the decisions made after this election will shape the environment Hawke's Bay businesses operate in, from workforce and infrastructure to regulation, investment and regional growth. The business vote brings candidates from Napier, Tukituki and Ikararafiti together for a focused discussion on the issues that matter to local businesses. Hear directly from the candidates, compare party positions and take clear insight back to your own voting decision. The event includes candidate introductions and responses to pre-submitted questions on policy and practical business challenges. It's open to the wider Hawke's Bay business community and the Chamber remains politically impartial to support a fair, informed decision. And Labor says select committee changes to National's Move On Orders Bill are a major win for submitters, but warns the bill still criminalises people who are homeless. Justice spokesperson Carmela

0: Belich says more than 7,000 New Zealanders opposed the bill, including Police Association, Retail New Zealand and City Missions, and credits them for securing improvements. She says the bill fails to address the causes of homelessness, and Labor will push amendments to remove rough sleeping and begging provisions entirely. And whānau Awhina Plunkett and the Māori Women's Welfare League have formed a new partnership in Napier, now sharing space at the Plunkett Community Hub in Onikawa. The move follows a June Memorandum of Understanding focused on supporting tamariki and whānau. The collaboration brings together the league's advocacy with Plunkett's health services, with officials saying the shared hub will help remove barriers and improve access to support such as safe sleep, breastfeeding and immunisation information. A motorist in Napier are being advised of nighttime closures on Miani Road from 20 till 24 September 2026 and again 20 to 24 October 2026. The section between the Hawke's Bay Expressway off and on ramps will be closed from 8 p.m. till 5 a.m. for the expressway new bridge construction project. Detours will be in place, and Napier City Council is urging drivers to follow all traffic management signs and allow extra time for their journeys. And a second KFC is opening in Hastings this Monday at 914 Head of Tonga Street East, creating around 30 new jobs. The restaurant will operate daily from 10 a.m. till 10 p.m. and the spokesperson says the expansion reflects strong demand across the region. And in sport, All Blacks coach Dave Rennie has overhauled his forward pack for the Johannesburg Test, dropping Wellington hooker Cody Taylor. Rennie says he wants fresh legs and a better balance of workload across the pack as they prepare for the crucial test. And from the world of golf, a six-strong New Zealand team has been confirmed for the Asia Pacific Amateur Championship, which returns to New Zealand soil for the second time. Rising talent Zachary Swanick will headline the local contingent as they take on the region's top amateur golfers in the high-profile tournament. Across Hawke's Bay, the rest of today will be mainly fine, although we may get a shower or two. There'll be a gusty northwesterly wind in that mix, heading for a high of 22, dropping to 7 overnight. Fine tomorrow with a westerly turning northerly with an expected high of 20 degrees.
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Hello, g'day, and welcome back to another Easy Listening episode. I'm your host, Richmond Kimini from Radio Hawke's Bay on 104.7 FM or 1431 AM. The show we play nothing but easy listening tunes for your Tuesday evening. We have a jam-packed episode for you today, so stay tuned. That first song was released in the year 1968 from the album The Book of Taliesin. That was, of course, Deep Purple with the track Kentucky Woman. Coming right up next on the show now, heading to 1973 from the album Ring Ring, here's ABBA with the song Nina Pretty

Coming up next now, heading back to the year 1961 from the album The Piano Stylings of B. Bumble. This is, of course, B. Bumble and the Stingers with the track Nutcracker.

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Coming up next on the show now, here's another one from ABBA. Here's Dancing Queen.

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Before we get to today, I'm going to play you one more song. This was released in 1965. Here's the Rolling Stones with the track The Last Time. Have yourself a great week, great weekend, and we'll catch you next time for another Easy Listening episode. We'll see you later.

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1: In Radio Hawke's Bay Community News, the decisions made after this election will shape the environment Hawke's Bay businesses operate in, from workforce and infrastructure to regulation, investment and regional growth. The business vote brings candidates from Napier, Tukituki and Ikararafiti together for a focused discussion on the issues that matter to local businesses. Hear directly from the candidates, compare party positions and take clear insight back to your own voting decision. The event includes candidate introductions and responses to pre-submitted questions on policy and practical business challenges. It's open to the wider Hawke's Bay business community and the Chamber remains politically impartial to support a fair, informed decision. And Labor says select committee changes to National's Move On Orders Bill are a major win for submitters, but warns the bill still criminalises people who are homeless. Justice spokesperson Carmela Belich says more than 7,000 New Zealanders opposed the bill, including Police Association, Retail New Zealand and City Missions, and credits them for securing improvements. She says the bill fails to address the causes of homelessness and Labor will push amendments to remove rough sleeping and begging provisions entirely. And whānau Athena Plunkett and the Māori Women's Welfare League have formed a new partnership in Napier, now sharing space at the Plunkett Community Hub in Onikawa. The move follows a June Memorandum of Understanding focused on supporting tamariki and whānau. The collaboration brings together the league's advocacy with Plunkett's health services, with officials saying the shared hub will help remove barriers and improve access to support such as safe sleep,

0: breastfeeding and immunisation information. A motorist in Napier are being advised of nighttime closures on Miani Road from 20 till 24 September 2026 and again 20 to 24 October 2026. The section between the Hawke's Bay Expressway off and on ramps will be closed from 8pm till 5am for the Expressway New Bridge Construction Project. Detours will be in place, and Napier City Council is urging drivers to follow all traffic management signs and allow extra time for their journeys. And a second KFC is opening in Hastings this Monday at 914 Head of Tonga Street East, creating around 30 new jobs. The restaurant will operate daily from 10am till 10pm, and the spokesperson says the expansion reflects strong demand across the region. And in sport, All Blacks coach Dave Rennie has overhauled his forward pack for the Johannesburg Test, dropping Wellington hooker Cody Taylor. Rennie says he wants fresh legs and a better balance of workload across the pack as they prepare for the crucial test. And from the world of golf, a six-strong New Zealand team has been confirmed for the Asia Pacific Amateur Championship, which returns to New Zealand soil for the second time. Rising talent Zachary Swanick will headline the local contingent as they take on the region's top amateur golfers in the high-profile tournament. Across Hawke's Bay, the rest of today will be mainly fine, although we may get a shower or two. There'll be a gusty northwesterly wind in that mix, heading for a high of 22, dropping to 7 overnight. Fine tomorrow with a westerly turning northerly with an expected high of 20 degrees.
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3: You're listening to Earth Magic, where the old ways still sing. Hi, I'm Natalie, and I'll be your firekeeper this evening. Here in Aotearoa, winter is beginning to loosen its hold. The mornings may still be cold, the nights still long, but something is changing. The light lingers a little longer. Beneath our feet, the earth is stirring. Spring has not quite arrived, but you can feel her. So come and sit beside the fire for a while. Tonight, I'll tend the flame, and we'll let the music tell the story. We begin at the threshold. This is Munk Nur with Ostara.

That was Ostara by Munknur. There is always a moment when the darkness begins to give way. Not suddenly, not all at once. Just a first stirring. A change in the air. The earth drawing breath. And now we travel deeper into that awakening. This is Valhalla Drums and Goa, the awakening of spring.

That was Goa, the awakening of spring by Valhalla Drums. And as the earth wakes, somewhere a flame is kindled. A small flame, perhaps, but one that carries the promise of everything still to come. From the Celtic path comes Brigid, keeper of flame, inspiration and hearth. And listen for the threads in this one. This is Runa, Brigid's fire.

was Bridges Fire by Runa, a thread reaching forward, even towards Beltane, but still waiting beyond the horizon. Because, perhaps, that is part of the magic of spring. Not simply what is, but everything that might yet be. From sacred fire, we move somewhere darker. This is Heathen Apostles, Paint the Stars.

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It was a little bit different. 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Sometimes becoming requires us to shed old skin. 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This is Black Briar.

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Earth, fire, and now water. 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And now we head back towards something altogether rougher: dust, earth, and ritual. This is Nootland, Dark Country Ritual.

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4: 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Last week we shared the story of Muddy Waters from his sharecropping days in Mississippi, his recordings for the Library of Congress in the early 1940s, his move to Chicago in 1946, and hooking up with the likes of Little Walter and Jimmy Rogers, and then the stellar recording career with the Chess Brothers through the 50s and 60s. This week we followed Muddy's career from the late 50s forward. Together with his brother-in-law Otis Spann, he first toured England in 1958. And that blew a few cobwebs out, as the audience didn't really know about recorded electric blues, only the acoustic version from the folk blues artist. Muddy's high-tempo electric slide guitar was the opening salvo to what became the British blues boom of the 1960s. And to a new audience back home, including a stunning performance at the 1960 Newport Festival. Here's a new song Muddy and his band introduced to that Newport audience, Got My Brand on You, as our Bluesology Profile continues on ORFM.

The trailblazing sound of Muddy Waters on this week's Bluesology Profile here at ORFM Dunedin, on Plains FM in Christchurch, and at Radio South in Invercargill, from his 1971 Live at Mr. Kelly's album. The following year, they Call Me Muddy Waters with their next album release, but it was a compilation album of much earlier songs. It also scored Muddy his first Grammy Award. While these two records highlighted the classic Muddy Waters band's approach, the Chess people thought it would be a good idea to chase his new white audience. This included the next LP, where the idea was to replicate recordings they had laid down the previous year with Howlin' Wolf. The concept was for Muddy to record with young rock musicians rather than his own band. Muddy only brought with him harp player Kerry Bell and guitarist Sammy Lawhorn. Muddy was really dissatisfied with the result and didn't hold back on saying so. In the London sessions, challenges long-term blues fans, while at the same time, I guess, introducing new fans to his music. Through the 1970s, Muddy attracted growing audiences as he mostly appeared to young white people. In 1975, his last LP for Chess won him another Grammy. Next, he worked with the Blue Sky label, with Johnny Winter producing four albums, three of which scored Grammys as well, and they were well received, including his earlier audience people. As the 80s arrived, Muddy's health declined significantly, and he died on April 30th, 1983. His legacy as the trailblazer of electric Chicago blues remains. Let's grab some more of those sounds now.

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1: In Radio Hawke's Bay Community News, the decisions made after this election will shape the environment Hawke's Bay businesses operate in, from workforce and infrastructure to regulation, investment and regional growth. The business vote brings candidates from Napier, Tukituki and Ikararafiri together for a focused discussion on the issues that matter to local businesses. Hear directly from the candidates, compare party positions and take clear insight back to your own voting decision. The event includes candidate introductions and responses to pre-submitted questions on policy and practical business challenges. It's open to the wider Hawke's Bay business community and the Chamber remains politically impartial to support a fair, informed decision. And Labour says select committee changes to National's Move On Orders Bill are a major win for submitters, but warns the bill still criminalises people who are homeless. Justice spokesperson Carmela Belich says more than 7,000 New Zealanders opposed the bill, including Police Association, Retail New Zealand and City Missions, and credits them for securing improvements. She says the bill fails to address the causes of homelessness and Labour will push amendments to remove rough sleeping and begging provisions entirely. And whānau Awhina Plunkett and the Māori Women's Welfare League have formed a new partnership in Napier, now sharing space at the Plunkett Community Hub in Onikawa. The move follows a June Memorandum of Understanding focused on supporting tamariki and whānau. The collaboration brings together the League's advocacy with Plunkett's health services, with officials saying the shared hub will help remove barriers and improve access to support such as safe sleep, breastfeeding and immunisation information. And motorists in Napier are being advised of nighttime closures on Miani Road from 20 till 24 September 2026 and again 20 to 24 October 2026. The section between the Hawke's Bay Expressway off and on ramps will be closed from 8 p.m. till 5 a.m. for the Expressway New Bridge Construction Project. Detours will be in place and Napier City Council is urging drivers to follow all traffic management signs and allow extra time for their journeys. And a second KFC is opening in Hastings this Monday at 914 Head of Tonga Street East, creating around 30 new jobs. The restaurant will operate daily from 10 a.m. till 10 p.m. and the spokesperson says the expansion reflects strong demand across the region. And in sport, All Blacks coach Dave Rennie has overhauled his forward pack for the Johannesburg Test, dropping Wellington hooker Cody Taylor. Rennie says he wants fresh legs and a better balance of workload across the pack as they prepare for the crucial test. And from the world of golf, a six-strong New Zealand team has been confirmed for the Asia Pacific Amateur Championship, which returns to New Zealand soil for the second time. Rising talent Zachary Swanick will headline the local contingent as they take on the region.

0: as top amateur golfers in the high-profile tournament. Instant
1: weather. That temperature will drop to a cool 7 overnight. Fine tomorrow with a westerly turning northerly with a high of 20. And looking ahead to Sunday, mainly fine with some northerly winds with an expected high of 21 degrees.
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4: He kona e purangi tēnei nā te reo irirangi o Aotearoa.
5: Kia ora, I'm William Ray. Welcome to Black Sheep. A few weeks ago, I took a trip up from Wellington to New Plymouth. One of my best mates lives up there. His name's Sam, and he and his partner Annie are having a baby soon, so I wanted to head up and say congrats. We grabbed dinner at a place called the Snug Lounge. It's sort of like a fancy food court with a bunch of restaurants and bars surrounding a central covered courtyard.
6: Here we are approaching the Snug Lounge from Devon Street, or the Heart Hotel, as it was once. I've got my local Sam here with me. Sam, any thoughts?
7: No thoughts coming to mind, William.
6: Okay, all right.
5: I should admit, I had an ulterior motive coming to New Plymouth. There's a fantastic black sheep who came out of this town, and the building which now hosts the Snug Lounge was a big part of his story. I was hoping some of the staff would know all about it and could regale me with anecdotes over a few beers.
6: So I'm coming to town today because this building in 1890 was the site of quite a famous attempted robbery. Have you heard anything about that?
7: No.
6: Some teenager had been going around robbing people in town dressed up as a highwayman for 15 months, and he just busts in here, pulled a gun on the owner of the hotel and said, like, bail up.
7: I've never heard this, to be honest.
6: Do you know if anyone here knows anything about that?
7: Unfortunately not, yeah. Not at this time of day.
6: It is.
5: So it turned out nobody working at the Snug Lounge that night knew this story. I was a bit surprised, but then again, this robbery happened more than 100 years ago, and the building's literally a shell of its former self. Back in 1893, the Snug Lounge was known as the White Hart Hotel. The elaborate 19th century facade of the White Hart's still there, but the interior's mostly been demolished and renovated. You can just barely work out what happened where by looking at the old floor plan hanging on the wall.
8: There you go.
6: That would have been the original, yeah.
7: That's crazy.
5: Back in 1893, the White Hart Hotel holdup and the 15-month-long crime spree which surrounded it captivated the whole country, but especially New Plymouth. Frankly, it would be a tragedy if this yarn of highway robbery was ever lost to history. So, for the benefit of the staff of the Snug Lounge, as well as regular listeners of Black Sheep, this is the story of Robert Wallace, the teenage highwayman of New Plymouth.
9: The thing I can't understand about it is how no one recognised them.
6: Yeah.
9: The official numbers in New Plymouth in that 1893 year were recorded as 3,350 Pākehā people living in the town and around. That's not very many to...
6: You would think that people would recognise his voice even though he's masked, right?
9: His height, his build, his general age, you'd think there'd be a few things standing out.
5: This is Megan Wells. She's a historian at Pukeariki Museum. I went to visit Megan earlier in the day so she could fill me in on Robert Wallace.
9: It is a really popular story. It pops up all over the place. I think even Shining Peak, one of our local breweries, have put Robert Wallace's photo on the on the outside.

0: out of one of their beer cans.
1: It feels like people love the story almost even while the crimes are being committed. Like, it's such a fascinating and fantastic yarn.
0: That's one of the bits I've been trying to untangle, is how much of it was the story being created even at the time, because people enjoyed the notoriety of Robert Wollaston and what he stood for.
2: Our story begins with Robert Wollaston's parents. They came to New Zealand from Germany via Australia in the 1870s. Robert himself was actually born at sea en route to their new home. When Robert was five, his parents bought a farm near New Plymouth in Westtown. The track which once led to their house is still named Wollath Road, and it's Wollath with a TH, by the way, not Wallace with a C. Robert's dad, Herman Wollath, was a talented and respected carpenter, and he taught his son the trade. As he arrived in his early teens, Robert hit a difficult patch.
0: His father describes him as a challenging teenager. He would keep the door of his room locked and threaten to blow the heads off his family members if they stepped into his room. He was the eldest of, I think, six children. And his parents, they didn't know what to do with him. According to the newspapers, they did take medical advice, and the medical advice was, let him be. He'll grow out of it.
2: Robert also acted out in a way that might seem a bit tame by today's standards. He joined the Salvation Army. This is where Robert himself begins his story in the memoir he wrote about his life. It's called A Highwayman with a Mission, which is a bit of a confusing read. After all, it was written more than 60 years after the event, when Robert was in his 70s. Apparently, also, Robert couldn't decide whether to write in the first or third person, because it changes randomly back and forth between paragraphs. But anyway, he starts off in the third person.
3: It was in the year of 1886... that being a lad of about 12 years, and in the days when the Salvation Army were all blood and fire, and much mocked and made fun of by many who knew no better, he was first called to one of their meetings. Although the lad scarcely knew the meaning of it, it left him filled with the spirit that longed to serve his then unknown God. But his father was very much against his joining the Salvation Army, so the lad kept these things in his own heart.
2: According to Robert, his dad never attended church and was sceptical of religion. So you can see why he might not approve of his kid joining a blood and fire evangelical movement with a somewhat militant flavour. Anyway, fast forward 4 years to 1890. It's a summer's day, and we find a religiously frustrated 16-year-old Robert Wollath working alone on the family farm, cutting a track. But when he laid down on the grass to take a break, he suddenly felt dizzy. Robert wrote in his book that he fell into a daze and prayed to be drawn in deeper, feeling a profound power enfolding him. He also switches to writing in the first person, just by the way.
3: This wondrous power surrounded me instantaneously. But although the Holy Spirit strove with my soul, yet in the hardiness of my heart and of my own self-will, I rejected that holy power.
2: Robert says that over the next few days, he became increasingly disillusioned.
3: I was fast becoming an atheist and free thinker. looking upon honour and truth as excellent things indeed, and forming a scale of morals for my

0: self to be observed, instead of worshipping God or serving him in any way.
1: Then, lying in bed one night, Robert said he had another religious experience.
0: About midnight, I had a dream, yea, it was a vision and true, wherein I saw first that I should spend the early part of my life in seeking to become, and in becoming, a criminal of honourable degree.
1: Robert describes seeing a brilliant white mansion set in a beautiful garden. There was a chorus of angels. Then he heard a voice.
0: My guide said, "This is the interpretation of the vision. Thou, having walked in all manner of crime and evil in thy youth, it shall be that when thou art come into manhood, thou shalt, by the Spirit of God's grace, turn and repent thee, and by his grace overcome evil."
1: Now, you nasty skeptics out there listening to this might be thinking this stuff sounds a little bit suspicious. You know, Satan made me do it is a good get-out-of-jail-free card for a guilty conscience. But interestingly enough, there is evidence this vision or dream or whatever did actually happen. Robert's dad told the newspapers about it at the time his son was arrested. Although Herman Wallace wasn't so convinced that Robert was possessed by the Holy Spirit.
2: Mr. Wallace says that some 18 months ago, Robert was poisoned by something he had taken while harvesting. Dr. Leatham came to that conclusion when he saw him. Since that time, Mr. Wallace states that his son became worse in his temper.
1: Later on, Robert Wallace's lawyer would say that he suffered epileptic fits and, quote, brain fever after this event. Anyway, these visions sound a bit unusual. Possibly they hint at some kind of mental or neurological illness. Possibly he got some fumes inhaled, or he got heat stroke, or just maybe none of the above. Robert Wallace is far from the only teenager to suddenly find religion and feel it in a very intense way. And although he shouted and screamed at his parents, the wider community thought Robert was a promising young man. He was the sub-editor of a journal published by the Westtown Mutual Improvement Society. He also became a member of the Taranaki Rifle Volunteers. But then, on Easter Monday of 1892, the trouble started. Here's how it was reported in the Taranaki Herald.
2: A rather sensational case of sticking up has been reported to the police, who are now investigating the matter. It appears that on Monday evening, about 5:30, Mr. Henry Jordan, a settler on the Carrington Road, left town, where he had been attending the sports, to ride home. He was proceeding along the Carrington Road when, at a spot about 15 miles from town, a horseman rode out from the side of a hedge and called out, "Halt! I demand your money or I'll put a bullet through your brains." At the same time, presenting a revolver at Mr. Jordan. The man wore a mask and was dressed in a red coat and wore a small, round, tight-fitting cap. At his side, he carried a sword and a revolver in his belt.
3: I think the reaction was a bit of a giggle to start with, but he did hand over his money.
4: Yeah.
3: And the highwayman carried on his way.
4: And he's dressed ludicrously, this guy.
3: Yeah, he's picked up some military uniform. He's got his red jacket on. He's got his dark trousers, silver stripes down the side. He's got his officer's sword, his revolver, his spurs, a mask over his face.
4: And you can see why you would treat this as a joke. Like, if someone jumped out at you in the street like this today, you would absolutely go, okay, this person is having a bit of fun, right?
3: Yeah, definitely. And New Plymouth was pretty small around there. I guess everyone would have known everyone. And nobody would have been expecting that.
1: In fact, Henry Jordan seems to have thought the whole thing was so ludicrous that he didn't even report the robbery to the police.

0: And even when it was reported by a neighbour, the police didn't take it seriously either.
1: The police think that the perpetrator of the outrage, in view of the dramatic manner in which it was carried out, was indulging in what he thought was a joke.
0: But then, in early July 1892, the highwayman struck again.
2: A highway robbery occurred last night at Ormata, 3 miles from New Plymouth. The tollgate keeper there was stuck up, and £5 in silver taken.
0: £5 wasn't a small amount of money, by the way. That'd be more than $900 in today's money.
2: The highwayman was dressed in an officer's tunic and carried a sword and revolver. He went into the tollgate house at 8 p.m. and, presenting a revolver within 18 inches of the tollgate keeper's head, demanded money.
0: Then, in late September, there was a third robbery.
3: A Stratford man tells the Egmont settler that whilst riding quietly along the mountain road on Wednesday last, he was overtaken by a man on a grey horse. He pulled up close to Mr. Murray and, presenting a revolver at him, said, "Your money or your life."
0: The police investigated all three cases, but there was a bit of scepticism. Officers wondered if maybe they were being hoaxed. But in late October, things stepped up a notch. The highwayman held up 3 men in succession in a single night. And this time, there were dozens of witnesses.

0: The fourth case of highway robbery within the last 2 or 3 months occurred on Saturday night at about 9 o'clock. A man named Carthew was leading a horse in the suburbs, about 10 minutes walk from the centre of town, when a man on horseback, dressed in an officer's uniform with a sword and revolver, rode up to him and demanded his money and jewellery. He gave up his watch and 3 threepenny pieces, all the money he had on him, and the highwayman rode on towards town. A few minutes after, the highwayman bailed up another man named Billy, who said he was a poor man and had no money. The highwayman said, "Pass on. I don't want to rob a poor man." Growing bolder, the highwayman rode into the town and stuck up another man in front of a grocer's shop with 20 or 30 people around. This man also said he had no money and was not molested. The highwayman remained for about a minute, coolly looking at the people, and then rode off. He was pursued by a man on horseback, but escaped.
1: The next day, 300 people crowded in front of the Criterion Hotel to hear the story from a witness. As the Taranaki Herald reported, nobody thought it was a hoax anymore.
2: On previous occasions when the man has robbed people, there has been a doubt thrown on the matter, and many were inclined to believe that the red-coated highwayman was a myth. But by his daring exploit on Saturday night, it leaves it no longer in doubt that a man is abroad in a masquerading dress who bails up people at night for the purpose of robbing them. Whoever the individual may be, it is time his pranks were stopped. For whilst he is at large, there will naturally exist a feeling of insecurity on the part of persons having to be out at night.
1: But while the Taranaki Herald took an anxious tone, others, like the editor of the Catholic Times, were still treating the whole thing as a joke.
3: Someone up Taranaki way is bringing the glorious profession of highwayman into disrepute. He bailed up 3 men in one night and succeeded in extracting only 9 pence and a damaged pocket watch from the crowd, yet the highwayman carried both revolver and sword. Why, a Salvation Army lass equipped with a banjo would have done better.
1: The highwayman continued to strike again and again through late 1892 and into 1893. About once every month or so. He'd ride up out of nowhere dressed in his bizarre uniform with a pair

0: pair of revolvers and a sword. He'd demand money and then vanish off into the dark. In his book, Robert explained he'd usually borrow a horse he found tied up somewhere rather than use his own horse, which could be easily identified. But aside from that robbery of the Aumata tollgate, he usually didn't get much. A bit of loose change, a pocket watch, some jewellery. Occasionally, when his victims pled poverty, he just rode off empty-handed. Unfortunately, it's a bit tricky to tell how many of these reported hold-ups were actually committed by Robert Wallace. For one thing, and here's an unexpected twist, there were at least two copycat highwaymen. In May of 1893, a man named Charles Thomas was arrested after bursting out of the bushes to grab the bridle of a man's horse, shouting, "I am the highwayman!" But the robberies continued after he was locked up. In June of 1892, another young bloke in Inglewood decided to dress up as a highwayman and pretend to rob one of his mates as a joke. As the Taranaki Herald reported, that didn't go so well.
1: The playful disciple of Ned Kelly was greatly surprised to find that his man, instead of standing passively like a lamb, slipped off his horse and, speaking in the common but expressive parlance of the day, went for him. Being thus tackled, the young fellow forgot all about his character of highwayman and responded to the challenge right merrily. Fight was continued till considerable facial damage was effected. Mutual explanations were finally made, and the pair went home, the practical joker being a sadder but wiser man.
0: Sometimes innocent people were caught up in the excitement. In early November of 1892, a traveller passing through town was dragged from his horse by a pair of vigilantes who suspected him of being the highwayman.
1: The captured man was evidently under the impression that he too had fallen among robbers, for he was terribly scared. When he arose from the ground, he piteously asked what he had done to merit such treatment.
0: The cops were constantly being called out to deal with sightings, real or imagined. Around the same time that poor guy got dragged off his horse, two 10-year-old girls reported being held up by the highwayman. It turned out they just got scared by a local man who bumped into them accidentally.
1: False reports as to the doings of the robber are still rife, and his exploits are terribly exaggerated by some persons. For instance, some reports give him credit for sticking up fully half a dozen persons on Saturday night, whereas he had only paid attention to three.
0: Even so, all the way through 1893, the highwayman continued to strike. As well as the overt highway robberies, there were also a number of covert burglaries which Robert Wallace would later admit to. Historian Megan Wells particularly likes one story where Robert drilled through the door of a grocery shop to break the lock and made off with several boxes of cigars.
2: And the next day, they came to see his father, as the local carpenter, to come and repair the door. So he sent Robert over. And it was Robert himself that was repairing the door. So I feel like there was a sense of humour that Robert had, that he actually enjoyed this. He enjoyed being the one to put the door back on.
0: But the best fun Robert Wallace had on his crime spree was his robbery of the Snug Lounge. Or, as it was known back in February 11th, 1893, the White Hart Hotel.
1: A sensation was caused at a quarter to 11 last night by the sudden appearance of a highwayman. He entered the White Hart Hotel, Devon Street, opposite the government buildings, and presented a revolver at the barman. He opened the inner door and took 15 shillings and a bottle of whiskey and deliberately marched out, his sword clanging in the passage as he went. There were 18 persons in the house at the time, and the highwayman was in the hotel 5 minutes, yet he got off without interruption. The police, with Inspector Thompson, went in pursuit and kept up the search all night without effecting his capture, though they found the bottle of whiskey.

0: Police also found one of the highwayman's pistols. It slipped off his belt while he was riding away and went off with a bang. What Inspector Thompson and his men didn't know is that as they were combing the town, the highwayman had ditched his disguise in some nearby bushes and returned to the scene of the crime. Robert Wallace tells the story in his autobiography, and he's back in the third person here, just by the way.
1: He reins up his neddy and inquires if anything is the matter. A chorus of voices proceed to enlighten him, saying the highwayman had just held this hotel up and has only just departed. "Nonsense," answers the astonished rogue. "You mean to tell me he has been here?" "Yes, it is a fact. Didn't you hear the shot a few minutes ago?" So after a few minutes more of excited information, he bids them goodbye, for he knows quite a few of them well, and they, as a parting salute, call out, "You'd better look out for him, or you might meet him on the road."
0: In fact, Robert had so much fun robbing the White Hart Hotel that a few months later, he decided to hit another hotel just down the road. But this was where our black sheep finally met his match. The Criterion Hotel, 20 July 1893, 10:30 p.m. The hotel's commercial room was full of men talking and drinking. The hotel keeper, Mrs. Mary Cottier, was behind the bar next to the front door. A few other men and staff were in the billiard room down a dimly lit corridor. Robert Wallace burst in the door. He was dressed head to toe in his highwayman's outfit. Feather-plumed hat, red jacket, striped trousers and mask, not to mention a fake beard. In his right hand was a revolver. Another gun was holstered at his side, next to that long cavalry sword of his. He charged up to the bar and pointed his gun at Mary Cottier's face.
2: "Bail up! Pass the money from the till."
0: There was instant pandemonium. Mary Cottier later recalled that nobody came to help her, and in fact, two men in the commercial room got stuck trying to escape through the same window. Mrs. Cottier seems to have thought the whole thing was a joke at first. She basically told the masked man to bugger off, and he, seemingly a little put off by this, turned and walked down the corridor towards the billiard room. Then, Mrs. Cottier rushed out from behind the bar and ran down the darkened corridor. She found the highwayman pinned to the ground by two men. A third man was beating him around the shins with a thick wooden stick. The highwayman's mask was pulled aside, but at first, it was too dark to make out his face.
3: "That's young Wallace."
0: The exact details of Robert Wallace's capture are kind of confused. Witnesses tell slightly different stories. It seems Robert rounded a corner and found himself face to face with Harold Thompson, son of the local police inspector, who, in the parlance of the day, went for him. Harold took Robert down in a flying tackle. The highwayman was knocked to the floor and cracked his head. Another pair of men rushed in to help pin him down. But at some point in all this drama, the gun in Robert's hand went off. It was pointed right at Harold Thompson's chest. Harold got extremely lucky. The bullet bounced off a rib, and apparently, that was thanks to an assortment of objects which are now in the collection of Pukeariki Museum. A perforated silk handkerchief, a chipped metal whistle, and a dented tobacco tin. These apparently blunted the impact of Robert Wallace's bullet. But Megan Wells is a little sceptical.
3: The tobacco tin is

0: such a curious one, because the official story that's sitting there with it is it belonged to Robert Waller.
1: Oh, yeah.
0: And it's got the dent in the front, and the dent in the front is from where the bullet hit, which makes absolutely no

Okay, well, thank you very much, Shona. We're going to be playing more of you in future episodes. Thank you. There's two great songs there from Shona Lang. Well, I don't know about you, but our next track is all about a car that I've always had a bit of a love affair with. And I know my brother-in-law, who lives over in Australia, he's got a love affair with one. He's actually got one parked up, a beautiful blue one, a Porsche. This next song is called Hey Porsche. It's a song by an American rapper, Nelly. It was released as the lead single from his seventh studio album, M.O., in 2013. The song's music video, which was directed by a guy called Ethan Lader, and featured a really cool vintage Porsche 356A convertible. I'd like you to sit back and just imagine riding in this Porsche and listen to Hey Porsche by Nelly.

Yeah, I hope you enjoyed that. Well, that leads us to our last song of the day, which all we've got time for, guys. But it's a great new band that I've just come across, actually, and didn't really know an awful lot about. The band is called Of Monsters and Men. They're an Icelandic indie sort of folk rock band, and they were formed in their capital, Reykjavik, in Iceland in 2010. They sing most of their songs in English, and they have a really fresh, clear folk rock sort of sound that I know you're going to love. I really recommend, actually, that you check them out if you've got Spotify or whatnot, and have a listen to some of the stuff they've put out. They've put out sort of three or four albums, and it's really good stuff. So I'm pleased I've found them for you. That's for Forgotten Tracks today. We're out of time. I hope you've enjoyed our session. And join us again at Radio Hawke's Bay on 104.7 FM or 1431 AM, and check us out too on our website, where sessions are actually uploaded as podcasts, so you can catch up with a session that you may have missed. So I'll leave you with Mountain Sound by Of Monsters and Men. Thanks for listening. Catch you next Thursday.

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pianist, composer Horace Silver's 98th birthday in 2 for Jazz, playing his compositions, including Song for My Father, Cape Verdean Blues, and The Preacher, with his various quintets. Gregory Porter's Liquid Spirit is in the album slot, and the Royal New Zealand Air Force Jazz Orchestra continues in the Kiwi Connection on Radio Hawke's Bay, 104.7 FM, 1431 AM, streaming live and on podcast to complete your day at radiohawkesbay.org.nz.

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1: In Radio Hawke's Bay Community News, the decisions made after this election will shape the environment Hawke's Bay businesses operate in, from workforce and infrastructure to regulation, investment and regional growth. The business vote brings candidates from Napier, Tukituki and Ikaroa Rāwhiti together for a focused discussion on the issues that matter to local businesses. Hear directly from the candidates, compare party positions and take clear insight back to your own voting decision. The event includes candidate introductions and responses to pre-submitted questions on policy and practical business challenges. It's open to the wider Hawke's Bay business community and the Chamber remains politically impartial to support a fair, informed decision. And Labor says select committee changes to National's Move On Orders Bill are a major win for submitters, but warns the bill still criminalises people who are homeless. Justice spokesperson Carmela Belich says more than 7,000 New Zealanders opposed the bill, including Police Association, Retail New Zealand and City Missions, and credits them for securing improvements. She says the bill fails to address the causes of homelessness, and Labor will push amendments to remove rough sleeping and begging provisions entirely. And whānau Awhina Plunkett and the Māori Women's Welfare League have formed a new partnership in Napier, now sharing space at the Plunkett Community Hub in Onikawa. The move follows a June Memorandum of Understanding focused on supporting tamariki and whānau. The collaboration brings together the league's advocacy with Plunkett's health services, with officials saying the shared hub will help remove barriers and improve access to support such as safe sleep, breastfeeding and immunisation information. A motorist in Napier are being advised of nighttime closures on Miani Road from 20 till 24 September 2026 and again 20 to 24 October 2026. The section between the Hawke's Bay Expressway off and on ramps will be closed from 8 p.m. till 5 a.m. for the Expressway New Bridge Construction Project. Detours will be in place and Napier City Council is urging drivers to follow all traffic management signs and allow extra time for their journeys. And a second KFC is opening in Hastings this Monday at 914 Heretonga Street East, creating around 30 new jobs. The restaurant will operate daily from 10 a.m. till 10 p.m. and a spokesperson says the expansion reflects strong demand across the region. And in sport, All Blacks coach Dave Rennie has overhauled his forward pack for the Johannesburg Test, dropping Wellington hooker Cody Taylor. Rennie says he wants fresh legs and a better balance of workload across the pack as they prepare for the crucial test. And from the world of golf, a six-strong New Zealand team has been confirmed for the Asia Pacific Amateur Championship, which returns to New Zealand soil for the second time. Rising talent Zachary Swanick will headline the local contingent as they take on the region's top amateur golfers in the high-profile tournament.
2: That temperature will drop to a cool 7 overnight. Fine tomorrow with a westerly turning northerly with a high of 20. And looking ahead to Sunday, mainly fine with some northerly winds with an expected high of 21 degrees.
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Oh, yeah. Hey, you're listening to Matt's Favourites on 104.7 FM, 1431 AM. Oh, and I'm just especially playing that song out, especially for my dad Steve and for my sister Rachel that's been helping me out while I've been in hospital and all that. So, oh, yeah, and coming up next is the song Back or White, and yes, into Matt's Face, just playing the 90s, Ray Hawkes Bay.

brings close to nations, causing grief in human relations. It's a turf war on a global scale. I'd rather hear both sides of the tale. See, it's not about races, just places, faces. Where your blood comes from is where your space is. I've seen the bright get dull. I'm not gonna spend my life being a color.

Oh, yeah. Hey, you're listening to Matt's Favourites 104.7 and 1421 AM. And you're listening to Matt's Favourites playing the 90s. And coming up next, there's a song called Dancing in the Street. And I'm especially going to play that out for Scott, Kenneth, and my cousin Karen. And you're listening to Matt's Favourites playing the 90s, Ray Hawks Bay.

Oh yeah, hey, you listen to me, it's Ray, I'm coming up next is a song called All I Need, and you listen to me, it's Ray, especially playing that out for my friends at Mosaz, and you listen to Ray Hawkes Bay.

Oh yeah, how you listening to me? So it's all coming up next. It's a song called I Will Need You, and you're listening to Matt's favourites, Ray Horse Bay.

Oh yeah, hey, you seen two mates? It's all coming up next. It's a song called Hanging Tough, and you seen two mates? Favorite's Brave Hearts by.

0: still think it's going to be okay, that's a win. But regardless, what you've got here is you've got a system that the administration is win-win because they either scare folks or it blocks folks. And I think one last point we'd like to make is no one is saying, and certainly the whistleblower is not saying, that we want folks not to exercise their rights to vote. I think they need to listen to their state's secretary generals. I think there's going to be information provided by their states into what to do. I think the hope is and the goal is that this will be fixed, hopefully, by the courts permanently enjoining this or otherwise by Secretary of State stepping up and saying what to do. But we don't want anybody not to exercise their rights and not to use mail-in ballot voting if it's done properly. We just want to inform the processes. And hopefully, it'll be stopped either by judges or by cooler heads that prevail.
1: David Kligerman, I want to thank you for being with us, Senior Vice President, Special Counsel, Whistleblower Aid. David's an attorney currently representing the USPS whistleblower. This is Democracy Now!, democracynow.org. I'm Amy Goodman with Nermeen Sheikh.
2: In a party line vote, all three Republican commissioners in Tarrant County, Texas, have voted to slash the number of polling sites for November's midterm elections by nearly a third, leaving 1.3 million voters with just 224 polling sites. Civil rights groups, including the ACLU and NAACP, warn the changes will disproportionately affect voters of color in Texas's third largest county, with majority-minority areas of Arlington and Fort Worth targeted. During a marathon 10-hour hearing on Tuesday, commissioners heard from dozens of citizens who opposed the reduction. Here are some of their voices.
3: My name is Gabe Gonzalez. The population of the city has increased and voting has increased. You saw that in May. You do not need to make poll workers' lives harder by cutting the locations and bottlenecking our democracy.
4: Catherine Woods, how is our budget unable to accommodate our voting needs in Tarrant County? Did you not have enough money in the budget after the hand recount that you ordered in the 2024 election, the one that confirmed the original result? Or was that money spent performatively? Did you not have enough money in the budget for the redistricting? This proposal is hypocritical, it is irresponsible, it is anti-democratic, it is anti-American.
5: I'm Linda Northern. The right to vote is the bedrock of our democracy. Reducing the number of polling places does not uphold this right. This will make it harder for brown, black, and low-income voters who have the same right to vote as you do. This is wrong.
2: The two Democratic commissioners on the five-person board also spoke out forcefully against slashing the number of polling sites. This is Democratic Commissioner Roderick Miles Jr.
6: What I hold in my hand, and I want y'all to get this, is my wife's great-grandmother's poll tax receipt. Get a good look at it. Her name was Miss Maggie McCann. She was a married woman and a housewife who raised 10 children. And she understood how important her vote was and the voice and the power that came along with it. And she was willing to suffer the indignity of having to pay a poll tax for a right that belonged to her. What we are doing with reducing polling locations, and we can use semantics and we can make, you can make us look like we don't know what we want and we're wishy-washy all you want to. But at the end of the day, we are instituting barriers to making access to voting for people. It's modern day poll taxes. And I'm not trying to use hyperbole. This is a reality.
1: The vote comes ahead of a critical and closely watched Senate race in Texas, with the Democratic State Representative James Tallarico leading in the polls for Senate against Republican State Attorney General Ken Paxton. Ahead of the Tarrant County vote, Tallarico spoke out against cutting polling sites.
7: Well, we are here outside what used to be a polling location here in Tarrant County. The most powerful people in this county, the most powerful people in this country, don't want us to be able to vote easily. And that's why extremist officials in Tarrant County government are trying to close 92 polling locations. That's nearly a third of the polling locations in Tarrant County. And that means on election day, there will be longer commutes, longer lines, and lower voter turnout.

0: especially in our black and brown communities. That's because the people in power don't want us to know or use our power. And nothing terrifies them more than people who show up to vote and people who show up to hold elected officials accountable.
1: So that's James Tallarico, the Democratic candidate for Senate in Texas, up against Ken Paxton. And it looks like it's a toss-up, or perhaps he's ahead in the polls, way raising more money than Paxton. Supporters of the cuts argue too few voters were using the sites to justify their expense. For more, we go to Fort Worth, Texas, where we're joined by Democrat Roderick Miles, Jr. He represents Precinct 1 of the Tarrant County Commissioner's Court. His recent piece for the Fort Worth Star-Telegram is headlined, "We Need Answers on Why a Growing Tarrant Would Cut Voting Locations." Commissioner Roderick Miles, Jr., welcome to Democracy Now! The reason I talked about Tallarico there when we played his clip is we're wondering if this is the motivation, the fact that in this red state, he is surprising so many in surging in the polls, and the Republicans are trying to cut Democrat participation any which way. Can you give your assessment of what's happening and this incredible 10-hour meeting that led to a party line vote, 3 Republicans, 2 Democrats, you were one of the Dems, who voted to cut the voting polls by, what, 92 they're cutting out from the little more than 300 across Tarrant County?
2: That's correct. Good morning, Amy, and thank you for the opportunity to be with you today. From my perspective, this is about access and ensuring that every resident, regardless of age, disability, working families, providing access to pollings, to polling locations. It's about making sure that everybody has a right to use their God-given right in their right to vote, and they need to be able to have easy access to polling locations. This is not about fiscal responsibility. This is about making sure that every resident in Tarrant County has a right to vote. Voting belongs to the people. Elections belong to the people. They don't belong to government officials. We are just stewards of the election process, but the process belongs to the people, and the people have the right to choose who represents them. And we don't need to make it difficult or more difficult for them to vote. We need to make it easier.
3: And could you explain who you believe will be most impacted? What communities?
2: I believe, for example, with these reductions, my precinct, Precinct 1, takes the brunt of those reductions. We have the most polling locations that are closed, and those communities are primarily represented by minorities, by African Americans and Latinos. By reducing that, we are making it more difficult and more challenging for those communities of color to be able to go to the polls and to vote. Voting locations are not just buildings. There's a story behind every voting location. There's history behind those voting locations. There's familiarity, and there's relationships that have been formed at these voting locations. And it's our responsibility as an elected official to make sure that they have access to places that are familiar to them, that they have historically gone to vote. We should not be punishing communities of color by cutting away voting locations that are familiar and common to them. We should be making access easier for them and not more difficult or challenging. When you think about working families, when you think about seniors, people with disabilities and things of that nature, when you close down and restrict polling locations, you make it harder and more of a burden on those communities to be able to vote.
1: One of the polling locations that's being closed is on the campus, which is more progressive than the state, the University of Texas Arlington. I want to play this next clip. Tarrant County Democratic Commissioner Alyssa Simmons and Republican County Judge Tim O'Hare. They had this exchange.
4: Y'all redistricted saying the population is growing, correct?
5: I redistricted because I wanted a 4-1 court.
4: You redistricted because we're growing, population's growing. Or was it power? Which one was it?
5: I think it was very clear from all three. We did it to have a majority Republican commissioner's court.
1: Well, he was very clear about this, Republican County Judge Tim O'Hare, one of the 3.

0: commissioners, Republican commissioners, and you and Alyssa Simmons were the Democrats. You voted against, Republicans voted for. We just have 30 seconds. What can you do at this point with almost a third of the polling places closed on Election Day? How are you organizing?
1: Amy, I'll say this. Tarrant County, the eyes of the nation are on Tarrant County. We have an opportunity to shift power and to change the course of this country. Democracy and the country as a whole is at an inflection point. We are not deterred. We will vote. We won't miss this moment. We are mobilizing now to make sure that everybody has access to the polling locations that we currently have to work with. And we'll stand in lines, we'll wait, we'll do whatever we have to make sure that the people's voice is heard and they are electing the people that they want to represent them. I want to share with you the poll tax receipt of my wife's great-grandmother. We are going to fight against what is modern day poll tax in this country.
0: And just to be clear, Roger Miles, a poll tax for young people who are watching this show who don't even know what you're talking about, a poll tax is?
1: A poll tax was something that the government put on black people to make it difficult for them to vote. They had to pay to vote. My wife's great grandmother had to suffer the indignity and to pay to vote. And I'm not saying that this policy is a poll tax, but history teaches us that when government makes changes and it does harm to people, we need to be vigilant and we need to speak out against it. And that's what my colleague and I are doing now.
0: Roderick Miles Jr., representing Precinct 1 on the Tarrant County Commissioner's Court, his recent piece for the Fort Worth Star-Telegram we will link to. We need answers on why a growing Tarrant would cut voting locations. Coming up, we look at how artificial intelligence is transforming healthcare. Back in 20 seconds. So

0: Abdu and Mariam in our Democracy Now! Studio. This is Democracy Now!, democracynow.org. I'm Amy Goodman with Nermeen Sheikh.
1: We end today's show with continuing our look at how artificial intelligence is changing the world. In recent weeks, we've looked at many of the risks of the latest AI technology, from autonomous weapons to rogue AI models to the rapid expansion of data centers. Well, today we'll shift our focus to the medical profession and how AI is being used in clinical settings, from radiology to surgery.
0: We're joined right now by Shreya Johri. She's a postdoctoral fellow at the Dana-Farber Cancer Institute, just completed her PhD at Harvard Medical School last year, where she studied how artificial intelligence can be used to improve medical diagnoses and accelerate biological discovery. Thanks so much for being with us. If you can start off by helping our audiences understand the different fields of medicine, from surgery to radiology, and how AI has helped and what you see the risks are.
2: Absolutely. So medicine is really broad. There is surgery, where doctors have to perform procedures to on patients. There is radiology, which is a kind of diagnostic imaging modality similar to endoscopy also. And there are also professions in medicine where doctors are conversing with patients to identify the symptoms of the patient, diagnosing the patients based on problems that they're having. So there are many different kinds of medicine, sub-medicine professions. And AI has been impacting different of these in different capacities. So for example, radiology has been one of the historically most popular subfields within medicine, which AI has impacted a lot. About 76% of the FDA-approved AI models are actually for radiology, followed by cardiology and then other.

0: So radiology has been at the forefront of using AI for helping in different aspects of diagnosing patients. On the other hand, surgery, as you mentioned, is a little more newer in that space because it is obviously more complicated. There is a lot of things that the doctors have to make sure when they're doing procedures on patients.
1: Judgment
0: and expertise that comes over time. Things that are not just visual, but also you have to have that sense of pressure and touch of how your instrument is moving. For example, if you're conducting a brain surgery, you have to be very, very careful. A little bit of shaking of your hand could actually injure the patient a lot. And so those kind of more critical, more high risk kind of procedures are still newer in the way AI is impacting them.
1: And if you could talk about the difference, like what kinds of AI agents are being used, from large language models to computer vision, and what other AI, you said the majority, of course, is radiology that has been approved by the FDA. What are the others?
0: Absolutely. So there are two kinds, broader fields of AI. Computer vision is a field in which AI models are trained by many, many medical images. So these medical images are typically labeled by doctors that, for example, it's a chest x-ray. So a doctor will label that this chest x-ray has pneumothorax or another condition. And these images are shown multiple times to these models. And the models, after seeing multiple examples, learn from these images. The other kind of, so the computer vision models are much more older in their use, and that's why most of the FDA approved models are also in this space. Large language models are actually pretty newer. So they came out in 2022. They were popularized by ChatGPT, which now almost everyone uses. And these are much more nascent in their adoption in clinic. So these models are trained by downloading all of the data from the internet, all of the books, articles, any blog posts that get written. And these models are trained to predict, to complete sentences. So these models would be shown partial sentence and you would ask the models to complete the sentence. Eventually, when you show them multiple of these and you already know what a good sentence looks like, the models start to learn how language looks like and how to generate new sentences that make sense. Large language models have been less adopted so far in AI just because it's very nascent technology. Not to say that they're not evolving rapidly. They are growing a lot in capability. But FDA right now does not have a proper protocol for how to even approve the use of these models for very important decisions like a diagnosis or a treatment decision, because these models are still not as well understood. So these models have been used in different medical practices and different hospitals for simpler tasks. So, for example, summarization of a patient's history. So if a patient has been coming to hospital for 10 years, you have many, many clinical notes, summarization of that. They've also been used for communicating with the patient more effectively. So doctors are spending less time on maybe writing notes for notes that capture the patient's condition, but they're also able to talk more to patients and deliver better care and express more empathy for their condition, which actually has been shown to have better outcomes for patients. So that's the broader two separate use cases of these.
1: And if you could talk about the way in which, like, how does AI help, for instance, in a colonoscopy? How does it help with a mammogram? And how widely is AI being used, at least here in the U.S., for those two tests?
0: Of course. I can talk about a colonoscopy first. So in colonoscopy, typically there's a monitor which has a live video feed of the patient's colon, and the endoscopist looks at that in real time to identify masses of cells that have overgrown. So these are called polyps, and they are typically either cancerous or precancerous, and it's very important to treat them. The way AI has been deployed right now, and it's also FDA approved, is anytime the in the real time video stream, the model detects an abnormality, the model makes a box around it. So the doctor can continuously see that box whenever there is some abnormality. So it, just in case, if it's a very subtle abnormality, no one misses it. So that has been used in colonoscopy, especially for colon polyps, so colon cancer detection. And colon cancer screening is done for everyone over 45 years of age.

0: In mammograms, chest x-ray, CT scans, which is the scope of radiology, typically AI models have been used as either a second reader. So a radiologist would read the same image or the chest x-ray, and the AI would read the same, and they people have tried to see how AI can help in either triaging of cases. For example, if it's a high-risk case, a doctor reads it. If it's a low-risk case, an AI plus a doctor reads it. And so there are multiple studies that have explored how it can be used.
1: Can you talk about the Swedish study that just came out on breast cancer?
0: Yes, of course. So in the Swedish study, they had a lot of patients who they divided into two groups. One group was... In one group, the mammograms were read by AI first and then by a radiologist. In the other group, the mammograms were read by two radiologists. And they tried to compare AI plus radiologists separately led to a higher detection of cancer and what happened to the false positive rates across these two groups. And they found a very... nice finding that the radiologist followed by a human reviewer actually led to more cases that were being detected.
1: This is the radiologist and AI.
0: Yes. And then the false positive rates were actually similar. It's a very promising study. It actually shows that you can have AI as a second reader and still have really good results. One of the things, although to note, is that the final decision was still made by the radiologist. The AI was not autonomously acting here, and the radiologist read it after the AI. So the radiologist was like the final decision maker. So I think those are nuances to keep in mind as we think about how AI will be deployed in medicine and how we are making sure that humans are taking decisions, the end decisions for a diagnosis or a treatment plan for a patient.
2: Yeah, and just to clarify about that study, there were over 100,000 women, so it was a large scale study. And also last week, another major development, the first brain surgery using live artificial intelligence assistance was performed successfully last week in London. So if you could talk about the significance of that, how important is that?
0: Yeah, I think it's a really big milestone, I think, especially in the field of surgery, which is a very complicated field. In that clinical trial that was being done, the researchers had developed an AI model that could basically detect a small part of the intersection between a pituitary gland and the bone. And they were trying to make sure that whenever the surgeon reaches that part, they're able to see clearly that this is where the pituitary gland is, this is where the bone is, so they don't accidentally nick any of them. It's very interesting because if you look at the way they had deployed it, if you read into the details, it is non-trivial to have a really big AI model work in real time in the way that it was assisting in surgery. So I think it was a very good example of how you can use AI that gets developed in a research lab, deploy it on hardware that is in the hospital in a responsible way and have doctors use it to perform surgeries. One interesting thing about the study was that the AI could be switched on and off at any point in time by the doctor.
3: That temperature will drop to a cool 7 overnight. Fine tomorrow with a westerly turning northerly with a high of 20. And looking ahead to Sunday, mainly fine with some northerly winds with an expected high of 21 degrees.
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0: Australia, a poet, creative force, in fact, who is called Joel O'Connor. So let me give you a little bit of bio quickly. Joel is a multidimensional artist, a songwriter, a music producer, a playwright, theatre director, a poet, and graphic artist who initiates, develops, and stages events as vehicles for works, including collaborations with other creators. He's been very, very busy for years with projects and currently has a powerful new poetry collection called Locust. This book combines science, nature, and social commentary. Its centerpiece, the nine-part Locust, uses the transformation of grasshoppers into locusts as a metaphor for human conformity, tribalism, and the recurring cycles of extremism. Welcome to the show, Joel. Before we,
1: thank you very much.
0: Yeah, looks great. Great to have you on board. Before we talk about this new collection, perhaps we can just do a little bit of background. Firstly, where did you grow up?
1: Sure. Well, I grew up in the south of Australia in Victoria, so in the southeast, and I grew up in the country, so around the mountain ranges in Western Victoria. So my childhood was very much influenced by being in the bush and sort of communing with nature, and having a lot of time to myself because of the open bushland around where I lived, to be able to roam and develop my identity and connection with the landscape.
0: So very early on, you were immersed in the natural world, by the sounds of it, as opposed to the concrete jungle.
1: Well, that's right. Well, that was sort of my escape, I think, So being in a regional town of Ararat, a small regional town, which in itself has its own creative pulse, but for a young child doesn't provide much entertainment. The entertainment was, the big mountain range behind me called One Tree Hill. And seeing these vistas around me of, the distant mountain ranges, what people might know as the Grampians, with its waterfalls and, endless bushland, was what had an impact on me. And it resonated with me when I came across a calendar that my great aunt had left me of art from Central Australia. There was a picture that she left in this calendar dated 1974 that just floored me. I was just so moved by the colours and everything, and I kept this calendar for years trying to find out who the artist was. Mm. And eventually my boss, who was a bit of an art aficionado, said, "Oh, that's an Albert Namatjira." And Albert Namatjira, as people may know, is the most famous indigenous painter in Australia, but it was actually his son, Ewald Namatjira, who painted in the same style as his father. So I connected with this art because it was reflective of the environment that I was in as well, and spoke to the same kind of power and movement that it gave me.
0: Oh, fascinating. And in terms of poetry, how did that come about? Who introduced that to you? Was it part of your upbringing within your family culture or schooling, or how did that come about?
1: Well, I think, again, looking for something to do as a child, I was a voracious reader, and my mum had left her university textbooks on a shelf. Ah. And so, I just pick stuff up and look at it, and, through my own opportunity, came across the works of people like Dylan Thomas and James Baldwin, and sort of just developed my own connection with poetry through the random stuff that I would read in the house. And I guess my own intuition led me towards stuff that later on I would read people would say was great work. And I would just feel the greatness of that work through reading it and encountering it and developing my own connection with it, and then sort of backfilling the experience by learning about who these people were that stood out to me and why, and how their work connected with my own

0: experience growing up with their, you know, connections with nature or, you know, human relationships and that sort of thing.
1: Wow. From a very young age, you had that mentality or that mindset that picked up on, you know, the power of creativity and so poetry, the power of words and language to have an impact on humanity by the sound of it. What about reading publicly? When did that, did that come to you at an early age?
0: I'd say relatively early. So moving from Ararat, I then moved to a big regional town called Bendigo. And it's like a town of, let's say, 100,000 people. So much larger than Ararat, which had its 5,000.
1: Right.
0: And so it would have, you know, arts events and stuff to try and engage the local populace. And there were, you know, community arts events where anybody could get up on stage and just do anything they wanted. And my mother, you know, sort of finding her new direction in life after we had been a single parent family for a long time, and she was trying to rebuild her own identity, was very musical and used to get up on stage and perform her songs and other people's songs, and encouraged me to get up when I started writing as a teenager to start reading my poetry in public as well. And that was a very supportive audience. So that's where I kind of started doing public readings. And that led on to something we might touch on later, which was the Millennium Poets poetry scene that sort of stemmed out of my experience as a teenager connecting with older poets and artists in Bendigo and then taking that to Melbourne.
1: Oh, well, tell us a little more about that now, perhaps, and then maybe we can start talking about your new book after that.
0: Sure. Yeah, so in Bendigo, as well as, you know, the sort of family-orientated open stage, which is where my mother would perform, when I was in late high school, there was a bloke who'd been doing his teaching rounds from the local university who came into my class and found out that, you know, I was writing poetry and so on. And he and his mates from uni would get together and do poetry readings at people's houses around town.
1: Wow.
0: And also do things like a poetry pub crawl, where they would go to a pub, read a poem, drink a pint, and then see how far they could get. So, you know, they were quite inventive in creating their own fun. And they were also connected to a big old warehouse in the centre of town called Artspace, where you could rent a plywood box and do whatever art you wanted, whether it was sculpture or writing or whatnot. So I kind of fell into this collective of artists who were very can-do, who were trying to, you know, make their art and, you know, express themselves in a country town where you had to just do it yourself because there wasn't really any infrastructure for you as a young person to, you know, to have an official channel for that kind of expression. So that can-do attitude carried on when I ended up in Melbourne after completing university and saw a poetry reading in a pub across the road from where I was living, turned up, and there were the people from Bendigo who had started their own poetry scene and were emceeing and carrying that kind of country can-do attitude with them. So I fell in with them, and then in the late 90s helped them put together an anthology of their poems called Millennium Poets. So they had the idea that they should gather up everything that they were writing in their, you know, the disparate group of people who were connected to the scene and put it in a book. So I'd studied journalism. I, you know, could do magazine formatting and that sort of stuff. So I helped them structure this book of poems that didn't really go anywhere because there wasn't, you know, necessarily great internal organizational skills within the group beyond the ability to write. So this book just sort of sat there for 30 years as a project without ever taking it off the ground. And I reconnected with a lot of those poets last year to say, wouldn't it be great if we did another edition of this book of poems? So this year, as well as my individual work, I've completed a book called Millennium Poets 2, where I've gathered up the new works of all those poets and their children as well, who are also poets,

0: this intergenerational anthology for Millennium Poets too, which you know, I've been taking to readings and encouraging these poets to go out and self-promote.
1: Wow. It seems like you're, this timeline of creativity and getting into poetry and from your bio, a lot of other creative activities, it just seems like it was meant to be, you know. And what that group that you, when you turned up with the ply, and there was the plywood, you know, partitions or whatever it was, people were working, it just seems like the perfect environment for you to be supported and inspired and to network. Wonderful.
0: Yeah, well, it's the can-do attitude that inspired me.
1: Okay.
0: Well, you've got some plywood, you've got an idea, you're not going to get a grant, you're just going to act on your artistic inspiration and take it where it will and see where it goes. And,
1: okay.
0: That's an optimistic kind of attitude to art, which isn't dependent on anybody else's validation. It's, it's a creative problem. So that's what was instilled in me and, you know, what I carry on.
1: Freedom of expression. No doubt your mum had a lot to do with that, that positive attitude towards the creative arts, which of course some families are quite anti. We won't go down that road at the moment, but you had the perfect environment for your mentality as a young man. Well, look, so let's, we've got about half an hour today, so let's go to your book, Locust. It's got a beautiful image on the cover, I must say, of a locust. And, okay, so just locusts, of course, they've appeared in literature for probably thousands of years, both as real insects and but also as symbols. And just a couple of examples that listeners may well be aware of. The Book of Revelation, for instance. Locusts appear as terrifying supernatural creatures symbolizing punishment, chaos, and the end. And then in a more symbolic way, and there's a book, Things Fall Apart by Chinua Achebe. A swarm of locusts descends on a village, and while the insects are real, they also foreshadow the arrival of European colonizers and all the change that is to come. So you've put together this book, and I'm fascinated to hear how it came about, etc. I was wondering, for the listeners, perhaps you could open with a poem from the book or share something.
0: I'll read the opening passage of the book. So there's nine movements in the book.
1: Right.
0: And the first section starts where the Australian plague locust lives in Western Queensland. But as people may not know, a locust is a grasshopper in a hyper-destructive phase.
1: Mm.
0: So grasshoppers are very gentle, solitary, drab creatures, almost like, you know, in a biblical sense, you know, a prophet going out into the desert and, you know, sitting in the sand by themselves. They're isolated, peaceful, languid creatures. But for, you know, reasons of circumstance, they go from this very peaceful creature into this hyperactive, destructive state as a locust. So this book looks at, you know, the scientific parts of that and how that sort of reflects back on us.
1: Mm.
0: And also the political metaphors. So this section of the poem starts in Western Queensland. Pops of Mitchell grass, tasseled scalps embedded in the ground, spaced out in formation across a broken land to shelter living things coming from the wild. There is respite, not indulgence, behind their frugal woody doors. Still, circular sanctuaries they are, fanning out in open-palmed meditative pose. Under their cool eaves, the pilgrims, aerolium clasped together, have chance for quiet pause as they look out on parrots strolling the ruptured clay with Churchillian ponderance, the saber-nosed rats, mouths full of sore teeth murdering the termites, and the fissures in the soil cracked, red or black, weaving with the same languid curves as the burnt-skinned snakes.

0: using them as highways to shimmy along. A wanderer may find a place among the twiggy blades as they are lured out from their hermitages by a crawl to mass. Golden threshy spires rising above the sparse plant life draw them, beacons shining within the ravages of droughts and under the boom of breaking rains and the false abundance that follows. To a sermon so uneventful at first, one then another is ushered into the foliage, arranging themselves with respectful distance in quiet unity. Worshippers still maintain their moana, not making a sound or ending their fast or taking up a spot along pews of straw wavering in the heat. Unlike us, there are no kings among them demanding tax for protection as a way to thin out the congregation. There is none to set a cap on who can enter heaven. They arrive and keep arriving, straining the proxemics as they shuffle to stay apart and preserve the vows of the recluse within a crowd all sworn to the same oath.
1: Okay, so setting the scene. I think it's fascinating that you've given scientific input, you know, prominence in this collection. I suppose you could argue that you need to, would you say, like, they are natural creatures. They're not, you haven't created an imaginary creature for this exploration of, you know, swarming. But I find it fascinating. What led you to think of it? Which came first? Were you intrigued and excited by the idea of writing about locusts, and then you applied it to humanity, or did, do you know what I'm getting at? How did it come about?
0: So for me, I'd say that poetry starts where science ends. So I'll read some research, some discovery that, you know, science is making about, you know, explaining the natural world. And then it opens up the possibility of what that means for us in terms of, you know, an emotional creature, or, you know, as I might describe it, a de-anthropophized view of the world, which means not the world shaped into a human explanation, but humans as part of a wider world where what we are and our motivations and what we see as ourselves exists in nature generally, and it sort of places us within that natural environment as part of it, as opposed to, shaping it to our own ends. So when I read, this stuff about locusts, well, immediately, I take an interest because I can see kind of patterns of behavior that relate to our political systems. And that leads me, when I write this sort of work, to want to research. So I've then gone and talked to entomologists throughout Australia and asked them questions that have arisen in my mind about grasshoppers and locusts and what they know of their origin, why they change, what they've learned about, whether they can change back. Because on another level, I'm thinking of, human politics and our hive mind and how we influence each other in our ideas. And I'm curious to draw the parallels between what we're seeing in this creature and ourselves.
1: The hive mind, that's a fascinating concept, isn't it, when you apply it to humanity. There's just so many doors opening with all of this. Near the beginning of the sequence, there's a simple touch between two insects and like two individuals touching, and that seems like a key part of this cycle of poems. So that's symbolic of people connecting and having influence over each other, and then growing.
0: Absolutely. So for the locusts, grasshoppers become locusts when they touch.
1: Right.
0: So as these solitary creatures, environmental factors like, heavy rains and then heat force them under these little tussocks in the desert, the Mitchell grass. And so while they'd previously been solitary,

0: solitary. The start of this poem was describing how they're being forced together into this environment. And when they start to touch, because they're not used to this kind of contact, it releases a mass of pheromones in the grasshopper. And within hours, it's gone from this drab creature into this war machine with black armor and yellow stripes. And, you know, it's completely changed the creature in the within a day from one type of its mode to another. So looking at, you know, the overlays in terms of how, you know, political extremism happens and, you know, let's say, you know, the Trumpian effect on the Western world and the rise of parties in that mold who are anti-immigration, who are, you know, extreme right wing, but going through that experience in Australia at the moment with that kind of populism. Well, it always starts with a sense of love, in the sense that the people who are running these ideologies are telling people, you are special. And you have been left out in the cold.
1: Yeah.
0: And we're reaching out to touch you. But our pact with you is that we will support you and make you feel special, but somebody else has to be sacrificed as a result of that. So it's not about engaging everybody and bringing everybody up, but if you support me and empower me, then I will remove this group of people at your expense, whether it's migrants, whether it's refugees, whoever it is, somebody has to be sacrificed for this power dynamic to happen.
2: Brutal, isn't
0: so,
2: it?
0: So that's, you know, the connection of ideas and the idea of a false love, perhaps, underpinning that as a way to engage people in hive mind behaviour that leads to a destructive outcome.
1: Yeah.
0: It's the kind of overlay between the locust metaphor and the political one.
2: Yeah. I suppose that, you know, a famous example, of course, is Hitler, when people would go to a rally or a meeting in a room and their lives would be transformed. And that all, exactly what you've said, you know, and the famous sacrifice and, you know, very, very frightening, but very, very real. I mean, do you see your collection as a warning about extremism, or is it more of an attempt to understand why and how people are drawn to it?
0: Yeah, so I think I want to open up conversations with people. So my poems are not presented as, you know, a definite position. They are inspiring, trying to inspire the same sort of curiosity that I've had in the process of writing them, where it opens up questions for people and gives an opportunity for people to talk to each other and connect with each other through these ideas in a way that perhaps directs them to a healthier connection than an unhealthy one. So I recognise that in this technological world, people are isolated, people are lonely, and there's opportunity to exploit that vulnerability for people in positions of power to do that, to embolden themselves through the punishment of one group or another. Or it's an opportunity to continue to hold people in positions of power to account, to try and ensure a fair redistribution, and not to have people in the world turning into trillionaires while the majority of people are, you know, emptying their bank accounts because they can't afford to sustain the cost of living. So, you know, when you're looking at that, I always say, look up. You know, don't look directly in front of you and say, that person living next to me, my neighbour, is the issue, and someone in a position of power is telling me I should put pressure on them. Look up at who is administering this and engage with people in conversations to look at that redistribution of power as the issue behind, you know, the challenges that we're experiencing.
2: Yeah. Oh, thanks so much for that. Would you like to read something else and just, you know, tell us more about your book if you want to?
3: Yeah, thanks, Jerry. Well, I'd love to read another poem from the Locust book of poems that I have written. And this one is about a type of plant called a goldenrod that has an exceptional ability to communicate. And, you know, going on from our discussion about the de-anthropomorphization

0: foundation of humanity and the fact that we share experiences or behaviors and things with other life on this planet and don't necessarily have ownership of it. This plant is a really interesting one because of its ability to not only communicate but share roles and responsibilities as a species as part of survival. So this poem is called Goldenrods. Members of the intelligence unit write code for comrades ahead and teach kindred groups the language so their messages are shared. They harness light to signal danger through semaphore and make poisons that embitter food to repel invading hordes. Members of the underground volunteer to fight in the dirt, forgo the glory of the peacock infantry and embrace dull grit, camouflage themselves until marauders pass by and guard the tribe's wealth below the line of sight. A military of no great power, these just happen to be the actions of a calculating flower, a plant with the means to split into roles and forms and devise intelligent schemes, reflecting light off their leaves to warn others of pestilence, making sirens of scent to alert communities in the distance, painting themselves with stink coats the ravagers won't eat, marshalling resources and energy with memory and thought. Yellow plumes on their heads, glorious towering, a civilization of warriors, full-chested and uncaring. It is a reckless bravery they embrace as a deliberate subterfuge to taunt the enemy and build resistance in the shadows. Who's to say what is intelligence or its place to our place to bestow it, and why the things we credit it with can't be above ground or below it, or if it exists only in the life forms we say have a brain, or is shared beyond the branch of Eurycrates from which we came. Goldenrod seem to care to save others from obliteration. They scream, yell, and flash madly for the survival of their brethren, make tools and use deception for species preservation, value grunt work and aesthetic like any vaunted nation. A sensitivity, a love, a desire to protect country and kin, a drive to adapt and find peace in the sunshine, all the things at the heart of poetry and the genius empires have born of mind, or the cleverness we exhibit, is also in the plant world in kind.
1: Gosh, that's fascinating. There's just so much to ponder in that, Joel, you know. So may I ask, you know, thinking about the locusts, and they don't strike me as being particularly evil. They're just following their nature. And obviously you've done a tremendous amount of research looking at how, investigating how they behave and what they do in their life cycle. But in terms of that, because you were sort of commenting on humanity, do you think so that the fact that they are kind of like a regular creature transforming due to conditions and pressures, does that tell us something about human behavior? Is that an angle of the, you know, your, this, think of it as like a hypothesis, or, you know,
0: is it? Well, I think the fallout we often have, you know, in reconciliation after, you know, calamity, after war, after social crisis, is often to look at, well, were people evil? Are people evil? Can people be repatriated from that? What was the source of the calamity? So we don't tend to attribute to ourselves so much an idea of good and evil on an individual level, but see that people are often swept up into, you know, what I describe in the poem as a hive mind of experience. You know, we look at structures. So, you know, there is on a political level ideas of structural or intentional actions in societies where the permissiveness that we've created for crisis or exploitation to happen allows for the emergence of people to exploit it. So dictators or political figures use that vacuum to pursue their own

0: selfish ends, and people get swept up in it, as opposed to there is an evil person, and that evil person then manipulates a society, you know, and spreads that evil. So I'm much more inclined to look at structuralism in that way, you know, and the poem, again, is looking at the sort of forewarning of those cycles and how a circumstance, like with the locust, creates the environment in which the change can happen and cause destruction, as opposed to, you know, an individual locust being the leader of the locusts and, you know, convincing all the other locusts or grasshoppers to turn into locusts and go and create mayhem. So, you know, we see in the animal world structural circumstance, and we see in the human world political or social circumstance. So poverty or crisis or cost of living, these kind of environments create an opportunity for exploitation of vulnerability and people to give over their political power to people who may have, you know, sociopathic tendencies, getting into positions of political power, who then use that for their own maniacal ends.
1: Look, that's the thing, you know, a voice, suddenly my voice might be heard, or somebody knows what I'm going through. It's hard to look away from that if you've been yearning for somebody to lead the way and a messiah arrives. Interesting. And, you know, the poems, they move through science. So they've got science, politics, history, and even colonization. So I suppose, in a way, you've already answered this question, but it seemed like a natural thing to weave all these elements together. They, you know, like once you start it, all these other things are drawn in, and it's really is like a tapestry of elements that all play a significant role.
0: Well, that's right, you know, from the micro to the macro. So, you know, one passage of the locust poem, I look at this idea of, you know, the different types of brain chemistry that humans have that lead them to be inclined to respond more to fear, and, you know, the political forces that might exploit that versus those whose brains are more active in a part of the brain that's more active in a sort of rational, critical kind of way, and how political theorists have looked at things like the left and the right wing brain in simple terms, and how people who might be more left in politics or right in politics tend to have overstimulations in certain parts of the brain, and then the overlap between critical thinking and fear. So, you know, in the theory, people who are more inclined to, you know, right-wing extremism, for example, who might get caught up in fascism, have brains whose fear receptors are overstimulated, which makes them more vulnerable. So, again, not being accusatory, not saying, well, you're a fascist, but suggesting that those people are more vulnerable or inclined to be manipulated because of the brain structure is a really curious thing on the micro level. And the macro level is, you know, at the end of the poem where, you know, looking at the Jesuits going to South America and making contact with the Guarani people in Paraguay and those parts of South America, and themselves perhaps being grasshoppers, you know, these sort of drab-coated, meek, you know, purveyors of a Christian concept, who in themselves did not have, you know, a malicious intent, but whose structural change in that society allowed for, you know, the Cortezes and the military of Spain afterwards to come in and, you know, cause colonization and invasion and genocide and so on. So, you know, one by default has led to the other, even if that wasn't the intention. So we've got, you know, the start of industrialization, which is a macro thing in terms of us as a species, which has continued on for the last 500 years unabated. And the poem sort of overlays that as us being a swarm going across the globe, consuming all the resources like a locust plague. And the micro, which is the interrelation.

0: relationship between that and how our brains are structured.
1: Obviously, if you're part of a swarming mass, it's easier to give yourself to something rather than being a lone individual offering resistance, isn't it? I guess.

0: The next musical we are featuring is Silk Stockings, and the song is called Satin and Silk. Silk Stocking was MGM's last big musical of the era, starring Sid Charisse in a Cold War era comedy about art, politics, and glamour.
1: How does it look?
2: Perfect. But perhaps we could alter the undergarments so that the lie would be more smooth.
1: Good, good. It's what's under the dress that counts. You know?
3: Since my trips have been extensive, everywhere, I've become a much wiser gal.

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0: silk. 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
1: But more than halfway through this first hour of Theatre Themes on Radio Hawke's Bay, the station that gives the community a voice. Don't forget, if you want to hear a song, 8788710. Not Since Nor Never. It's from Kismet. And Kismet is famous for adapting themes from Russian composer Borodin into Broadway hits, including Stranger in Paradise. So here's Dolores Gray singing Not Since Nor Never.

queen to cherish further hope. If a bra is made of buckram and a G-string is made of rope, but she knows 'cause

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back to Oklahoma with a song called I Can't Say No. It's a comic number, and it's one of the show's most memorable character songs. It's full of charm and personality, and is sung here by Gloria Graham.

Deborah Kerr and Yul Brynner's chemistry made The King and I unforgettable. Yul Brynner performed the role more than 4,600 times. So here they are. Well, here's Deborah Kerr singing Shall We Dance from The King and I.

taking us up to the news, sport and weather at the top of the hour. It's another song from Calamity Jane. It's called The Deadwood Stage. It's the energetic opener that sets the tone for the whole film, and it's sung here by Doris Day. Now, don't go too far. Go and put the belly on, make yourself a cup of tea, grab a couple of cookies, come back, put your feet up and listen to another whole hour of the great songs from the great musicals on Theatre Themes.

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0: That temperature dropped to a cool 7 overnight. Fine tomorrow with a westerly turning northerly with a high of 20. And looking ahead to Sunday, mainly fine with some northerly winds with an expected high of 21 degrees.
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0: Welcome back to the second hour of Theatre Themes on Radio Hawke's Bay, where today we are celebrating the golden age of Hollywood musicals. The voices, the stories and the unforgettable melodies that shaped musical theatre history. So let's continue on with our journey. Our first song is from, our first song in this second hour, that is from Carousel. It's called You'll Never Walk Alone, and this powerful anthem has become one of Rodgers and Hammerstein's most enduring songs, later adopted by football clubs worldwide as a symbol of unity and hope.

0: baubles, bangles and beads. It's a song from Kismet. And Kismet transformed classical music into Broadway magic, adapting melodies from Russian composer Borodin, including this shimmery number, Baubles, Bangles and Beads, sung here by Anne Blythe.
1: So many beautiful things. What shall I buy?

next song is heard a lot on this program. Why? Well, because we love it. It's Over the Rainbow from The Wizard of Oz. It's Judy Garland's signature song, and it almost didn't make the final cut, but studio executives changed their minds, and it went on to win the Oscar. Here's Judy Garland with Over the Rainbow.

0: Just a reminder that tickets for our next production, which is called The Cottage, will be going on very, very, very, very soon. So listen to this program and you'll find out when and where you can get hold of tickets to our fabulous Anne de Vere production at Theatre Hawke's Bay. Getting to Know You, it's a song from The King and I, another one from The King and I. But did you know that Deborah Kerr's vocals were dubbed by Marnie Nixon, but her gentle performance helped make this song one of the film's most beloved moments? Here it is. Getting to Know You.
1: It's a very ancient saying, but a true and honest thought, that if you become a teacher, by your pupils you'll be taught.

0: And one of the greatest voices, in my humble opinion, that I've heard in musicals is from Gordon McRae. He's about to sing from Oklahoma, Oh, What a Beautiful Morning. The opening number broke musical theater tradition by starting the show with a lone voice instead of a big chorus, which was, by the way, a bold move for the year that this musical came out, which was way back in 1943.
1: There's a bright golden haze on the meadow. There's a bright golden haze on the meadow.

Now, Theatre Hawke's Bay, we normally put on 3, sometimes 4 productions a year. Those productions, as I've told you thousands of times, don't happen by themselves. They are the result of literally thousands and thousands of hours of volunteer work. If you'd like to try something just a little bit different, why not consider joining a community theatre like Theatre Hawke's Bay? Although there are loads of fabulous community theatres right across Hawke's Bay, but we want you to join us. If you'd like to find out a bit more about us, you could do one of 3 things. If you're on Facebook, go to Facebook, check out our page. Just type in Theatre Hawke's Bay, you'll find us. 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Voila. Have a bit of a look around our website and get in touch with us. Or you could call me, Ken Morrison. I'm the Secretary of Theatre Hawke's Bay. My phone number is 0274-244-100. Here now is a song from Showboat. It's called Old Man River. And William Warfield's deep, resonant performance became definitive, capturing the emotional weight at the heart

I gave you a clue about our next song, do-be-doop-doop-doop-doop-doop-doop-doop, would you know what the song was? Bet you would. Singing in the Rain. Here's Gene Kelly performing the song. And while he did the song, by the way, he was sick with a fever and still delivered one of cinema's most joyful moments.

We're a couple of swells. We live in posh hotels. Well, that's part of a song from Easter Parade called A Couple of Swells. And here to sing that song are Judy Garland and Fred Astaire.

next song on Theatre Themes comes just from a musical called Pal Joey. The song is called The Lady is a Tramp, sung here by Frank Sinatra, whose smooth delivery helped turn this Roger

comes late. She never bothers with people she'd hate. That's why the lady is a tramp.

Brian Miller is featured again on our Theatre Themes today with the song from Kiss Me Kate. It's called Too Darn Hot. And her high energy performance is a standout moment in that play, that musical. And it was filmed in one single dazzling take.

One, this song is, well, it's a favourite of mine, and I know my friend Oz likes it. It's a film from High Society. It's called True Love. And Grace Kelly recorded this song just months before becoming Princess of Monaco, making it one of her final film performances. So here she is, Grace Kelly, with Bing Crosby and True Love.

0: other. But sometimes these are the moments that we have. Sometimes we always busy. We have one or two things that we have to do. And those moments at the barbershop, you would want to speak to somebody, and it is important even the barbers to talk about that subject, that men would definitely need men. So that is why tonight we continue hitting on that message, men need men. We take a break, and as we digest this aspect that men need men, I bring one Ferregola from the Democratic Republic of Congo, and the name of the track is called Premi Classe.
1: Parzuria.

contact Bola. Il vient sur mon petit.

0: Mon général Elvis.
1: Yeah, that's a very good from Democratic Republic of Congo, one of the 54 countries that is in Africa. I definitely would want to, yes, give information to New Zealanders. I know there are some New Zealanders who think Africa is one country. Africa is not one country. Africa consists of 54 countries, 54 nations, 54 with different languages, with different culture, but we are united because of that aspect of Ubuntu. We are, I am, because of others. So this is the, yes, to give information to New Zealanders, so those and who might be listening with who thinks Africa is one country. Africa, because I was asked just last week, what is the capital city of Africa? And I said, Africa is 54 countries. It has so many capital cities. And so tonight we are talking, my brothers, that when you leave Africa and you come to a country like New Zealand, you quickly realize that friendship becomes more important than you may understand or you may understand back home. Back home, you could walk to your neighbor's house, you could see your brother, you could see your cousin, an old friend. There was always somebody who even knocks on your door. Yes, uninvited, we come. We don't make appointments in Africa. That's that's not African, to make appointments. If I decide to visit my friend, I go. I'll find out whether he's there or he's not there. That's how we are as Africans. And we provide him, we give him food, we talk, we whatever, discuss. This is being African. We don't give appointments to say, I'm coming there, I'm whatever. One interesting factor is people get even into a bus and drive 50, 60, 80, 100 kilometers without even telling someone that you are coming. And you go there and stay. And we also, one also important thing, when you visit, we don't ask you, when are you going back in Africa? A visitor is a visitor and is important. So, yeah, in the diaspora, things can be very different. You can be surrounded by people and still feel alone. You can go to work every day, come home, close door, and realize that you haven't had any meaningful conversation with anybody besides your television. That if you have or a radio. That is why we need good friends. But let me say something tonight. Don't just look for friends who will have a good time with you. Look for friends who will help you to become a better person. A good friend is not necessarily the person who is always buying you drinks or giving you something. A good friend is the person who calls you when you disappear. A good friend asks, brother, are you okay? A good friend will tell you the truth even when the truth is uncomfortable. A good friend will celebrate your success without becoming jealous.

a good friend who corrects you privately rather than embarrass you in public. And a good friend will not only come or looking for you when they need money or job or a favor or somewhere maybe to stay or something to get something. Friendship must be reciprocal. You cannot always be the person giving and you cannot always be the person taking. And those, for those of us living in the diaspora, I want to encourage us to build friendships beyond our own nationality. Yes, I might be Zimbabwean, I might be Zambian, I might be South African, I might be Nigerian, I might be Ugandan, I might be Kenyan, Ghanaian, South African, just like what I said, but Africa is bigger than our nationalities. So here in Hawke's Bay, or wherever you are listening from, we have an opportunity to build something beautiful. Africans supporting Africans. A brother from Ghana can help a brother from Zambia. A sister from Nigeria can help, can encourage a sister from Malawi. A sister from Zimbabwe can encourage a sister from Nigeria. A sister from Kenya can encourage a sister from Zimbabwe. South African can build a business relationship with a Kenyan. We don't have to come from the same country to become brothers and sisters. And let me say this, particularly to African men. Don't isolate yourself. Sometimes men are very good at saying, I'm fine, I'm busy, I'll come when I'm less busy, and they will never come. You may be carrying pressure about your job. You may be worried about money. You may be struggling in your relationship. You may be missing your children or parents back home. You may be trying to understand life in a new country. And sometimes all you need is another brother to sit down with you and say, brother, talk to me. What's happening? That conversation can make a difference. So tonight or today, I want you to think about your friendship. Who are your people? Who can you call at 2 o'clock in the morning? Who can I call when you need, who can you call when you need advice? Hey, who will tell you when you are going in the wrong direction? Who celebrates your success? And perhaps most importantly, whose life are you making better because you are their friend? Because friendship is not only about what people can do for you. It is all about what you can do for somebody else. So as I, and I will say this personally as Dr. Oliver, as your friend on Face of Africa, I don't want Face of Africa to be just a radio program that you listen to every Wednesday. I want it to become a place where we connect, a place where Africans in Hawke's Bay can hear one another, understand one another, support one another, and create opportunities for one another. Because sometimes the family we build away from home become just important as the family we left behind. So check your friend. Call that brother. Call that sister. Invite somebody for coffee. Ask somebody how they are really doing. And if you are being blessed, be a blessing to somebody else. We are Africans living far away from home. Different backgrounds, different languages, different journeys, but we can still choose to build one community. This is the Face of Africa, where Africa speaks for itself. So this is very, very, very important as I build this to you. And this is the reason why we are coming together as men on Father's Day on the 6th of September on Sunday, to make sure that Face of Africa contributes something definitely into

your life. Life is important. CB, you remember this from South Africa, homeboy.

I'm Bruce Nutsayadua, and it's my pleasure to present Astro Chat on Thursday afternoons just after the 3 o'clock news. This week, I'll be speaking with returning guest Eric Bristow, who's a member of the Hawke's Bay Astronomical Society and an amateur astronomer. On Thursday, I'll introduce you to Eric. 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

0: temperature will drop to a cool 7 overnight. Fine tomorrow with a westerly turning northerly with a high of 20. And looking ahead to Sunday, mainly fine with some northerly winds with an expected high of 21 degrees.
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1: Yeah, so this segment is the Human Development Corner. And the theme for this segment is who supports the man. So welcome to the Human Development Corner here on the Face of Africa. Tonight, we're talking about a subject that affects families, relationships, and communities. Who

supports the man. So many men carry enormous responsibilities. They are fathers, they are partners, they are sons, they are employees, they are employers, they are students, they are community members, they are providers, and sometimes they are carrying problems that nobody knows about. Financial pressure, family problems, relationship challenges, parenting concerns, work stress, loneliness, immigration pressures, responsibilities towards the family back home, and the pressure of trying to appear successful. Sometimes a man believes he must always appear strong. But strength does not mean pretending that nothing affects you. Real strength can also mean knowing when to talk, knowing when to ask, and knowing when to listen. Knowing when to allow other people into your life. And tonight, I want to say to every man listening, you do not have to solve every problem alone. And I want to say to every woman listening, sometimes the men around us also need encouragement. They may not always say it. They may not always ask for it. But sometimes, a simple question, how are you doing? How are you really doing? It's very, very important. It can open an important conversation. 3 points for human development that I want us to consider. If you look at number one, we need people in terms of connection. Human beings grow through relationships. Isolation can make small problems feel bigger. Connection can help us again or to gain another perspective. Just sitting together, talking to somebody, you will get another perspective, another angle that you are not looking at this issue. And that will bring you ideas, more ideas, and you are able to solve whatever challenge that might be facing you. Number two, the other things that we need to do is accountability. Good friends do not simply clap for everything we do. Good friends help us to become better. They can say, brother, think about your family. Brother, think about your future. Brother, that decision may cause problems. Accountability is not control. It is care. Somebody tells you this is not controlling you. Somebody who is caring about you and is actually bringing in other perspectives to look at either these are challenges or problems. It is care. I always say to teenagers, normally when they're fighting their parents because of something that would have gone amiss, coming for counseling, I would maybe talk to them and say, my friend, do you think your parent would want to continue fighting you? Ask yourself, why are they fighting? Why they seem they are fighting you? They are not fighting you. They are caring about you. This is care. It can be tough love, but this is care. They want a better life for you. They can never fight you and continue fighting you. Probably they would have said, we don't want to see you here. And that would mean they don't no longer care about you. But if they continue talking to you, pushing you to do the right things, they care. Just this is the same with us. Being concerned means we care. Accountability is not control, it is care. And number three, we look at the community.
A strong community does not wait.

until there is a funeral. A strong community does not wait until there is a funeral. Before people come together, we don't meet only at funerals. A strong community celebrates together also. It learns together. It talks together and supports one another before problems become a crisis. That is what I look at as human development. We need to meet. We need to anticipate problems. The more we meet, the more we develop ideas to be able to resolve and solve our problems. It is very, very, very important. So this is what I am definitely encouraging us to make sure that we look for somebody who would definitely help us. We would meet, yes, as Africans, and be able to help each other.

Yes, we're listening to a song called Sentiment from Adi. Yes, we are on section of human development. And my brothers and sisters and my listeners who are listening to me, let me leave you with something to think about tonight as we move on. When we came to New Zealand or in diaspora, most of us came looking for a better life. We came looking for opportunities. We came to work. We came to study. We came to build our families. We came hoping that tomorrow would be a bit better than yesterday. But here is a question I want to ask ourselves. Are we really developing? Because human development is not just about earning a salary and paying the bills. It is about becoming a better person. It is about developing our knowledge, our skills, our relationships, our families, our financial capacity, and our ability to contribute to society. We cannot come to the diaspora and remain exactly the same people we were when we left Africa. Migration should transform us. Learning something new, improve maybe your English, understand the laws of the country where you live in, understand your workplace rights and responsibilities, develop your professional skills, build your financial literacy, start that business, go back to study, build health friendships, take care of your family, and most importantly, build relationships that help you to grow. My brother, don't only have friends who call you when there is a party. If a friend will say, brother, if you applied for that job, if you thought about going back to study, how is your family? Are you okay? What are you doing to prepare for your future? That is friendship that develops people. And we also have responsibility to the next generation. Our children are growing up here. What are we giving them? Are we giving them only money and material things? Or are we giving them identity, confidence, education, discipline, values, love, and a sense of belonging? Because the Africa we want our children to know cannot only exist in the stories we tell them. We must live it through our values, our culture, our behavior, and our contribution. And this is where I see, yes, the role that we play is Face of Africa. Face of Africa should not be simply a place where we play African music and talk about what is happening in Africa. Yes, we celebrate our music. Yes, we celebrate our culture. Yes, we talk about Africa. But we also need to talk about African people. How are we doing? How are our families doing? How are our young people doing? How are African men doing? How are African women doing? Are we progressing? Are we supporting each other? Are we creating opportunities for each other? Are we building businesses? Are we developing leaders? Are we contributing to New Zealand? These are the conversations I want us to have.

because Face of Africa is about connection, information, inspiration, and development. I want you to listen to this program and not only be entertained. I want you to finish listening and say, I've learned something. I've been challenged. I have been inspired. And I have connected with somebody. I'm going to do something different. That's for me, it is the power of community media. We may be living in New Zealand, but we are still connected to Africa. And we have something valuable to contribute to our families back home, to African communities and to New Zealand. So tonight, I ask yourself one question. What am I doing to develop, and what am I doing to develop somebody else? Because when individuals develop families, families become stronger. When families become stronger, communities also becomes much stronger. And when communities become stronger, society becomes stronger. This is the Face of Africa, where Africa speaks for itself. So this is very, very, very important, what I'm talking about. And it is the reason why yay men are meeting. And this is the reason why we have said men should definitely meet and celebrate that manhood, being together and connect, relax, talk to each other. Definitely this, I'm sure, will

Yes, we go back, yes, into the African musical archives, and I brought this track from, yes, the legendary Freddie Gwala from South Africa, and this is called Keep It Dying Money, a song carrying that unmistakable South African township energy and the story telling tradition that makes our African music so powerful. As Africans in the diaspora, songs like this remind us that our music carries our history, our language, our humor, our everyday experiences, and our identity. So that song, yes, reminds us that we continue to be one in whatever we do. Wherever you are, we remain Africans. There is another one from Lucky Dube.

Yes, as we have been listening to Lucky Dube, remember me. For many of us living in the diaspora, life has changed. We have traveled thousands of kilometers from home. We have found new jobs, built new families, and made new friends, and created new lives. But as we build our future, we must not forget where we came from, people who helped us along the way. Remember your parents. Remember the friends who stood with you when you had nothing. Remember the community that raised you. Remember the values that made you who you are. Sometimes success can make people forget. When you finally get the good job, buy the house, drive the nice car, or establish yourself, don't look down upon on the people who are still struggling. Remember, remembering doesn't necessarily mean going backwards. It means carrying the good things from your past into the future. So as Africans in the diaspora, we should ask ourselves, what are we taking with us from Africa? Our resilience, our ubuntu, our respect for family, our sense of community, our ability to look after one another. And what are we giving back? Because the journey of migration should not only be about, I came here to make my life better. It should eventually become, I came here, I developed myself, and now I can help somebody else to develop too. That is the kind of community I want us to build through Face of Africa. A community where we remember one another, where we check on each other, where we celebrate each other's success, where we open doors for one another, where we don't forget the person who is struggling simply because

we've moved ahead. So wherever you are listening tonight, take a moment. Think about somebody who helped you on your journey. Have you remembered them? Have you called them? Have you thanked them? Have you supported somebody who reminds you of the person you once were? Because one day, somebody will remember you. Let that memory be a good one. That is the memory that is coming from Lucky Dube. And this is the face of Africa, where Africa speaks for itself. This is what we're trying to build up as we build up the momentum for Father's Day on Sunday, where we would want to bring all the fathers together. Take time. Talk to each other. Enjoy, connect. Build friendships. Build whatever. If they are business, let's build something that will help us. Yes, at the end of the day. Because we are men, we are fathers. And we need, yes, each other, wherever we are. I am because of you.

I'm going to ask this question. Are we building the kind of community that we want our children to inherit? Will our children see African people who support one another? Or will we see division? Will they see jealousy or cooperation? Will they see people competing against one another or people helping one another to grow? That is something for all of us to think about, because diaspora will remain diaspora. I don't see, would you see our children going back to Africa? The likelihood of them going back to Africa is not, it's not high. So they need to create their own community here. So what values are we putting into them? This is what is important. So tonight I would love to hear, yes, from when you think, from you, our question, maybe we can answer for on our own. What does brotherhood mean to you? And another question, do African men in Hawke's Bay have enough opportunities to connect, talk, support one another? We'll share our experiences when we meet. Unless, if you have my number, you can always send that and see how we can do it. And perhaps share one piece of advice that you would give another African man living away, away from home. We'll read the messages. If you send me, we will also talk about that, on Sunday. So, as we come to the end of another Face of Africa program, tonight's message remains. Men need men. Brothers need brothers. Fathers need fathers. Family need strong men. And strong men also need strong communities. This Sunday, we have an opportunity to put those words into action. The African Men's Father's Day Connection, Sunday, 6th September, from 1:30 p.m. to 4:30 p.m. at 3 Wise Beds Garden Bar in Hawke's Bay. The dress code, man, blue jeans, simple, and a white t-shirt. And our registration is $20. And remember, there are no complicated catering arrangements. Simply order your food, drinks directly from the Wise Beds Garden Bar and Restaurant and pay at the venue. So come hungry, come thirsty, come ready to enjoy yourself. Come for the food. Come for the music. Come for the conversation. Come for the company. And come for the brotherhood. We also have nice gifts for every father, because we need to celebrate the fathers. Our special community discussion, we include important perspectives around challenges facing migrant men in New Zealand and how we can build stronger families and communities. So, to every African man listening in Hawke's Bay, this is your invitation. Different countries, different backgrounds, one brotherhood. Men need men. Brothers need strong men. We are one village. I'm Dr. Oliver. Thank you for being part of the Face of Africa. Face of Africa, where Africa speaks for itself. So, for now, I would want to say good night. God bless you. And remember, Africa is not only where we come from. Africa is also what we carry with us. This is what is important. We are one people, one soul as Africans. Yeah. Goodbye.

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Christian Darams et Christian Mikalukid. 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

0: Northwesterly winds in there with a high of 22, dropping to 10 overnight. Fine tomorrow with westerly winds with a high of 20 degrees.
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2: 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Pippa's here to tell us about the book Woolies and Uggs, and we have fun facts about chocolate.
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1: Some of the musical highlights today include a new song called Mr. Horsey Pants. The Wonky Donkey Man is here with a song about a daddy eating an apple with a green worm inside. Ew. And Sammy and the Fam make musical toast. There are lots more cool tunes for Kiwi kids too.
3: Jokes, messages, shout-outs, and Brian and Bobby have a bath. What?
1: Oh, that's the email alert. Already?
2: Awesome, thank you. It's from 8-year-old Emily, and it says, Hi Susie, me and my sister love listening to your podcasts in the car on our way home from art class. Thanks Emily, that's so cool. Oh, and Emily says, here is a joke. Are you ready for Emily's joke? Are you ready, Trevi?
1: Ready, Susie.
2: How do you know when your cat has been using your computer?
1: I don't know, Emily. How do you know when your cat has been using your computer?
2: There are claw marks on the mouse.
1: That's great.
2: Goodbye. There's a joke here from Emily's sister too, and we'll share that soon, okay? Thanks again, Emily. Starting the music now with Refractive Music Kids and that song Trevor talked about a minute ago, Mr. Horsey Pants. Here it is.

0: That's Refractive Music Kids and Mr. Horsey Pants. Love that song. And Andrew Morris of Refractive Music Kids loves to write silly, clever songs about animals. He sure does. Some of them have been Mr. Horsey Pants, of course. La La the Llama, which we've played before. Petey the Polar Bear. There's a song called Duck. There's a song called Pink Elephant. And Space Chicken. You can find those songs and more wherever you get your music. Search for Refractive Music Kids. And we'll be playing a lot of those songs over the next few weeks on Susie and Friends. This is Susie and Friends with Susie Cato, Trevor, that's me, and Soundman Phil.
1: That's me.
2: We had a joke from Emily before, didn't we? But I wonder if you know any jokes. Well, if you do, we'd love to hear one. We love sharing jokes and we love to laugh. So please send us in your best joke. It could be a knock-knock joke, it could be a question joke, or a riddle. To share your joke, please just send it to us and we might tell it on the show. You can email susie@susie.co.nz or message from our website, susie.co.nz. Go there, hit the button that says,
3: Say what?
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0: A song from Susie's show, You and Me, is coming soon. But first, let's listen to Pippa telling you about a book, Woolies and Uggs.
4: Hi, I'm Pippa. I'm 10 years old and today I will be reviewing the book Woolies and Uggs. It's by Emma Vere Jones and illustrated by Lisa Allen. This book is about a little girl who does not listen to her mum. This is a comedy story because the little girl never did what she told and it always went badly for her. But when they went to the beach, it started hailing, but she was in Woolies and Uggs, so she didn't mind. My favourite character is Luella because she does the opposite of everybody else. Well, when everybody else was having porridge for breakfast, she put Marmite in her porridge. Her mum said not to do it. She had a try and she said she did not like it. This book, yeah, it reminds me of my little sisters who don't do what they're told. My favourite part is when everybody's running back to the car in the rain and Luella says, See, Mum, sometimes it's good to listen to me. I like the illustrations because they're bright and colourful. I like how it looks like a child coloured it in. It looks like it's all done in pencil. The message in this story is that you should always listen to your parents, but sometimes, only sometimes, you can be right. I think kids would enjoy this book because it's a fun story about a stubborn little girl. I think it would be good for ages 4 to 8. I'm Pippa

0: And that was my review on Woolies and Uggs by Emma Vere Jones and Lisa Allen. You should really find this book in your local library or school library because it's really fun.
1: Time for a Susie song!

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0: I eat at breakfast, lunch and tea.
1: Yummy.
2: It's Susie and Friends. A minute or two ago, Pippa told us about the book Woolies and Uggs by Emma Very Jones, and just then, a song from Susie's show, You and Me.
3: Yes, that was Hua Whenua, all about why vegetables are so good for us. Do you remember any of the vegetables Sue and Leah from Loopy Tunes Preschool Music sing about in that waiata? They mention karoti, carrots, kukama, cucumber, retihi, lettuce. How about herewi, celery, pokena, pumpkin, and kanga, corn. Yum! I wonder which of those hua whenua vegetables are your favourite to munch and crunch in your lunch.
2: This is Susie and Friends with Susie Cato.
3: That's me.
2: Trevor, that's me. And Phil.
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2: Hey, we had a song request from Monty and Ty. They love apples and they love their dad as well. 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
1: That's Wonky Donkey Man, Craig Smith, with his song My Daddy Ate an Apple with a Green Worm Inside.
0: Ew.
1: That song was for Monty and Ty and their dad. This is Susie and Friends with Susie Cato.
2: Oh, and happy Father's Day to all the fathers, plus all the stepfathers, uncles, granddads, and the good men who do good things for the tamariki in their whānau. Let's all say happy Father's Day together. Will you do that with us? Are you ready? Toru whā.
3: Happy Father's Day!
1: And Susie has another Sounds Fun event coming up in a couple of weeks, starring Susie Cato, of course, with a special guest. Can you tell us who it is, please, Susie, or is it a secret?
2: My special guests this time are the fabulous Loopy Tunes Preschool Music, who are the wonderful Sue and Leah of Christchurch. And they've created loads of amazing waiata and music videos for you and all the tamariki of Aotearoa. They're going to help us celebrate Māori Language Week at Sounds Fun. And we're going to sing some of the songs I helped them make, like Kia ora e hoa, hello my friend, and Tōra laka kakiroha.
1: Awesome. Sounds Fun, Sunday, September 20th. Doors open at 9:30 and the fun starts at 10. So if you're in Tāmaki Makaurau, Auckland, on September the 20th, come along for a very special Sounds Fun. You can get tickets at Moshtix. And what's happening with you and me, Susie?
2: Well, this weekend's episode of You and Me celebrates the start of spring with an episode all about hua whenua, vegetables. We've got some special guests sharing a song story this weekend too. A song all about how hua whenua are so good for me. You heard it earlier in the show. Do you remember who sang it? Loopy Tunes Preschool Music. Yes, so they'll be singing that song this month at Sounds Fun too. Woohoo!
1: Thank you, Susie. Ba-ba-da-ba-ba-ba. Do you recognise that tune? I didn't sing it very well. Sorry about that. Anyway, it is time for the birthday book to see who's celebrating a birthday.
2: Nate was 5 this week. Happy birthday from your family, Nate.

0: Declan Matheson was 7. Happy birthday from Mum, Dad and Emma. And Seth Evans, happy birthday to you from Mum, Dad, Auntie Kim, Cadell and Michaela. Carlos Jackson has double digits, 10. Woohoo! Happy birthday, Carlos. Ewan Thornycroft, happy birthday to you from Murray. And happy birthday, Minu Lee, from your whānau. Phoebe Preston Marshall, happy birthday to you from Anna. Levi Coleman is 6. Happy birthday, Levi. And Max is 7. Happy birthday and lots of love from Nana Max. If you're on our birthday list or one we might have missed,
1: happy,
2: happy,
3: happy,
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5: 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The email, susie@susie.co.nz, or use the website, susie.co.nz. And you don't need to wait till close to the birthday. You can send in a request for a birthday shout out anytime you like, even if the birthday is weeks or even months away. And when your email arrives, I will put it straight in the birthday book.
0: Soon we have Brian and Bobby talking about having a bath. But first, let's get the giggles with Ethan, Meg and Dan.
6: It's joke time!
7: Why did the banana go to the doctor?
0: Oh, why did the banana go to the doctor?
7: Because he wasn't feeling well. And I have another joke.
0: Oh, yeah, cool. Tell me, tell me.
7: Why are pirates called pirates?
0: Oh, I don't know. Why are pirates called pirates?
7: Because they are.
0: They are indeed. Are.
8: Why did the toilet paper roll down the hill? So he could get to the bottom.
0: Yeah. Very cool, thank you.
6: Now on Susie and Friends, it's time for a story.
9: Hey guys, well today's going to be really interesting because we're going to talk about a really dangerous place in your house.
10: What? Oh, my kitchen?
9: Nope.
10: My garden shed?
9: Nope. You'll never get this, Bob.
10: The bedroom?
9: No, the bathroom, Bobby. But what we're actually going to do is concentrate on safety in the bath today.
10: What, the bath? Who on favour that?
9: Well, Bobby, lots of Kiwi kids get burnt or even worse, drown in the bath every year.
10: Oh, sounds like this bath safety stuff might be quite important after all, then.
9: It is, Bobby. It doesn't mean you can't have fun while you're in the bath, but it pays to be safe.
10: Well, so how do we let the kids know how to stay safe around the bath?
9: Well, the first rule is easy, Bobby. Just like any other water activity, if you're a little kid under the age of 6 or 7, then always make sure that an adult supervises you.
10: Oh, right. Gotcha.
9: And the second is always run the cold water tap first, and then the hot water, and that way you can control the temperature of the water really easily.
10: Oh, so that way nobody gets burnt, I guess, Constable Brian.
9: Cap eye, Bobby. And here's a really important thing to remember also while you're in the bath.
10: What? Don't let the plug out while you're in it, otherwise you could be sucked down the drain.
9: Bobby, how big am I? And how small is the hole in the bath? Not much chance of that happening, I don't think, to anybody that we know. So I don't think anybody's got anything to worry about there.
10: Oh, I suppose not. Oh, well, maybe my tail.
9: The thing I was thinking about, Bobby, was don't stand in the bath unless you're getting in the bath or getting out of the bath.
10: Oh, yeah. You could slip, hey, Constable Brian? And then...
9: You bet. Ouch, Bobby, especially if you hit your head on something. So park your nono and leave it there.
10: My nono is parked.
9: And remember not to touch the taps. They could still be hot, or even worse, you could get yourself into some mischief.
10: What? Like what, Constable Brian?
9: Well, Bobby, I know a few people who have got their toes or fingers stuck in the taps and they thought that they might be stuck there for a long time.
10: Oh, who'd be dumb enough to do that? But if the tap got stuck on their foot, well, they could tell everybody they were... Oh, you're going to love this. Drum roll, please, Fred. Tap dancers. Oh,
9: stink one, Bobby. Your jokes are going down the drain.
10: Oh, now that's a stink joke, Constable Brian.

0: Hey guys, if you're in the bath or wherever you go, make sure you think smart,
1: stay safe,
0: and keep your cool. Hey Constable Ryan, do you know what you call a fairy who hasn't had a bath for a wee while?
1: I don't know, Bobby, what?
0: Stingerbell! Where are you going, Constable Ryan? Oh, wasn't that bad.
2: This is Susie and Friends with Constable Brian and his trainee police dog, Bobby. Some good advice there. And we had an email from Bella last week asking if we could do some fun facts about chocolate. So, here we go.
3: Fun facts.
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3: Fun facts.
5: Fun fact one. Chocolate is made from beans called cocoa beans, which come from the cacao tree. The cacao tree takes 4 or 5 years to produce its first cocoa beans. Fun fact two, most cocoa beans are grown in West Africa, where there are 1.5 million cocoa farms. Most are small farms run by families. Fun fact three, the leaves of the cacao tree move during the day and not by the wind. They can move from horizontal to vertical by themselves. That means the leaves go from lying flat to pointing straight up. And that way they get the most light from the sun so they can grow better. Clever trees, eh? And that's fun facts for today.
3: Fun facts.
4: Fun facts.
3: Fun facts.
2: Thank you, Susie. And thank you also to Bella for suggesting we do fun facts about chocolate. I love chocolate. My favourite, I think, is the peanut slab. Oh, yes, it is all creamy and smooth and chocolatey and peanutty. Yum. Do you like chocolate, Susie?
5: Well, yes, I do like chocolate. I like dark chocolate, especially when it's put with things like nuts and fruit, like apricots, or strawberries dipped in chocolate, or maybe chocolate drizzled over some fruit. Yum! Oh, and I even like melting chocolate and pouring it into different molds to make different shapes. They make such good gifts for other people.
2: And if you have any ideas for things we could do in Fun Facts, please let us know.
6: Hey, Susie.
5: Yes, Phil?
6: I've got a joke.
5: Oh, I'd love to hear it.
6: Oh, good. What do you call a sheep covered in chocolate? That's hard to say, isn't it? I'll say it again. What do you call a sheep covered in chocolate?
5: What do you call a sheep covered in chocolate?
6: A candy bar. Candy bar.
5: Very good.
2: 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Oh, yes, a song about toast. Lots of fun still to come. Susie.

0: That's Kath B and Imani J. Called Tato Tato Nay. We are all one. Now on Susie and Friends, here is Susie with the shout-outs.
1: Kia ora to Anaya. Hi to the Rogers whānau. And hello to Oscar, Kel and Bliss. Hi Jasper and Sophia. And kia ora to 7-year-old Hogan and 4-year-old Briar. Also, a special hello to Caitlin, who says she loves listening to Susie and Friends every week, especially Brian and Bobby. Oh, cool, Caitlin. Thanks. Brian will be very pleased to hear that.
0: He will. And Bobby will be pleased as well and probably want to celebrate with lots and lots of dog biscuits. Now let's check the latest Susie stuff on YouTube.
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0: toasty, toasty, toasty, toasty, toasty, toasty, toasty, toasty, toasty, toasty, toasty, toasty, toasty. 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
1: And it's Father's Day weekend, so if you're a dad, happy Father's Day. If you're a kid, it might be a good time to give dad or the man who helps look after you a big hug.
0: Now it's time to do the prize draw for last week's competition.
1: And the prize was a Lego Duplo balancing and stacking tree. The last of our prizes for Happiness Happens Month, the month of August. And to get into the draw, we asked you to tell us what your favourite thing to do with Dad is on Father's Day. Because playing with Lego and Duplo with Dad is something you can do that can be fun for both of you. And we had lots of cool entries. We heard that you like sharing food. That was really popular. You like watching a movie with Dad, or going for a ride on the tractor, taking the dog for a walk with Dad. Lots of other very cool things, like swimming lessons, having a swimming lesson with Dad. Very special. Now, all the entries are in the randomizer, and this week it's Phil's turn to start up the randomizer and find our winner.
2: And we're going to do a special countdown. So we're going to count up first, and then we're going to count down. That's what makes it special. Here we go. Going up, one, two, three. Counting down, three, two, one, go!
1: Thanks for the countdown, Phil.
2: Very welcome, Susie.
1: Did you join in counting up with Phil? If you did, thanks to you too. Okay, fresh out of the randomizer, our winner chooser machine. In my hand is the name of our winner. And this name goes up on the website susie.co.nz in two ticks.
0: We have more winning with this week's competition in just a minute.
1: Soon more fun and laughs with kids just like you talking about their favourite toy. And there's a song called Ants in My Pants.
2: That's the email alert, Susie. Here you go.
1: Thank you, Phil. Let's see. It's from 5-year-old Lucy, and she says she loves listening to Susie and Friends. Yay! Thanks, Lucy. Oh, she's also got a joke to share. And it's a goodie.
2: Oh, I love jokes.
1: Oh, okay then. Well, you can help me up with this one, Phil.
2: Oh, okay. That'd be great.
1: Knock, knock.
2: Who's there?
1: Boo.
2: Boo who?
1: Oh, no need to cry. It's just a joke. Thanks for the joke, Lucy. Ka pai tō mahi. Good job.
3: Time to win with this week's competition.
1: Yes, the prize today is a celebration of the start of spring here in Aotearoa with something very special for you to grow. Stems of Wonder are based in Christchurch and they grow and sell flowers themselves, and they're super keen to get you and your family growing cool plants too. They've got seed kits and seed raising mix. They've got growing guides, and they've also got interesting and exciting seeds that you might not find in your local garden centre. The kit we have to give away is full of sensory surprises. A plant that closes when you touch it. A plant that dances when you play music. And a plant with edible flowers that make your mouth fizz and tingle. The pack is worth $75 and it's only available in spring when it's the best time to grow these plants. And you could win the Stems of Wonder sensory box just

by telling us the name of the company giving the pack away. Is it Stems of Thunder, Stems of Blunder, or Stems of Wonder? Stems of Thunder. Stems

You're listening to the Early Bird Gospel Program. We've been talking about fathers, and this weekend is dedicated to the fathers out there. Fathers, as we've just found out from the Bible, that we have our Father in heaven that all fathers should draw strength from. There are stories in the Bible about fathers that we can read and understand their writings and the lesson that we can learn from as fathers to be able to guide and protect our families. Fathers have a sole responsibility, a big responsibility to cater for their families. A breadwinner, a father that will impart love to the whole family and their wife and their children. Father that will always make the right decisions in life to benefit his family. We've been reading about some fathers, characters, some fathers in the Bible. We talked about Abraham, the father of faith. Through faith, Abraham was able to bless nations after him. And the Bible actually labeled him as the father of faith, that he was told to go. He left his country, he left his countrymen, his dear

0: family behind, mother and father and uncles and aunts. He took his family and away he went to a place where God only knows where he was going. That is Abraham. Yes, Joseph, the father of Jesus, quietly he obeyed the instruction to protect baby Jesus while Mary, still pregnant with baby Jesus, to live in the middle of the night for their safety. Noah, a righteous man who walked with God, according to Genesis. He raised his own family. He saved his own family, his three sons and their wives, when the flood came. David, yes, very challenging David. We know the story of David, that he's also a father, a king, with a deep connection to God, King David. But yet, as father do, David has some weakness in life. We know the story full well of David. Yes, he got some weaknesses. Father do make mistakes, isn't it? Mm. Yes, we all human, we make mistakes, but despite all that, one thing that as father we can learn from story from David, that even though he made mistakes, yet he still maintained his deep connection with God. David, king with deep connection to God, though his family life involved major personal and relational struggles. Major personal and relational struggles. Yes, as fathers, we have struggles in life, whether with relationships or other, relationship out there in life, whether it's physical or spiritual or intimate relationship. This king, King David, he struggles with it. And yet, he maintained his connection with God. There's another father that I came across this week, and that is the story of Manoah. Manoah he's got a son called Samson. He's got a son called Samson. He asked God for guidance in order to raise his only son. To fathers out there, what a way to go to is to go to the Bible to find the answers and the clues of how to raise your family, especially your kids. You know, nowadays, we're living in a world where, kids are behaving, not that good, even though in classrooms. You know, young kids nowadays, I've been talking to my wife because she's involved with kids as well at school. The kids are, with that young age, they, start to talk back to the teachers, just like they're talking to someone in their age group. We are fathers, that's our responsibility to teach our children of, that moral behavior, how they talk to other people with respect, guidance from home, some biblical foundation on how to raise their kids. The story in the Bible, this man, Manoah, asked God of how to raise his son, Samson. Spiritual leadership, gentle instruction. Ephesians chapter 6, verse 4, if you can turn there. This is some of the core biblical principle for fathers. Spiritual leadership. Father needs to be the first person in a family to lead and guide with good leadership. Set good examples to their family. Spiritual leadership, that is, we've already found in Joshua chapter 24, verse 15, among other things, Joshua continued to maintain his relationship with God, even though those people around him have decided to go the other way. Ephesians chapter 4, or chapter 6, verse 4, if you're there, please, can
1: yes,
0: you read?
1: Yes, it says here, "And you fathers, provoke not your children to wrath, but bring them up in the nurture and admonition of the Lord."
0: Interesting. Can you read that again? Thank you, Rosemary. So if fathers out there, if you're listening, maybe you can write this verse down.

0: In Ephesians chapter 6, verse 4.
1: Yes, it says here, "And you, fathers, provoke not your children to wrath, but bring them up in the nurture and admonition of the Lord."
0: Okay, we as fathers, we are not to provoke our kids to anger.
1: Anger.
0: So that's the word from the Bible. Sometimes we make our kids angry at us or angry at other things. But our responsibility is to maintain the peace in that family environment. No one will have to, or no kids should be angry. Or we as fathers, we don't need to provoke our kids to anger. That is Ephesians chapter 6, verse 4. It tells the fathers not to anger their kids, but to raise them using the training and instructions of the Lord. Provision and care. 1 Timothy chapter 5, verse 8. If you can read that verse, Rosemary, please. 1 Timothy chapter 5, verse 8. These are some of the verses that we, Father, can draw strength from. First was Ephesians 6, 4. We just read that Father should not provoke their kids to anger. Second one is 1 Timothy chapter 5, verse 8.
1: It says here, "But if any provide not for his own, and especially for those of his own house, he had denied the faith, and is worse than an infidel."
0: Okay, can you read that again slowly? Thank you.
1: Yeah, 1 Timothy chapter 5, verse 8, it says, "But if any provide not for his own, and especially for those of his own house, he had denied the faith, and is worse than an infidel."
0: Okay, this is the word of Paul to young Timothy. The provision and care of the father. Father, as we said before, it's in today's term, it's a breadwinner. Father is a breadwinner in a family. So the father provides care for their family. Provision and care. So to our fathers out there, including myself, that is one of our responsibility, is to provide and care for our family. 1 Timothy chapter 5 verse 8 stresses that caring for and providing for one's immediate family is a fundamental duty. I'll read that again. Fathers out there, you can note down this verse from 1 Timothy chapter 5 verse 8. Paul's word to Timothy, young Timothy back then, stresses that caring for and providing for one's immediate family is a fundamental duty. Very important.
1: Very important.
0: Fathers out there, even though we'll enjoy this weekend if we are getting gifts from our family, but let's be reminded of our duty as father to be a sole care and provider for our family. And that is a fundamental duty of every father in this planet. A good father, as described by the Bible, provides for his children. Now that's a good father. A father that provides for his children, ensuring their needs are met and they are well cared for. I'll read that again. A good father, as described by the Bible, provides for his children. That is 1 Timothy chapter 5, verse 8. Ensuring their needs are met and they are well cared for, he prays for his children. He pray for his children. Job chapter 1, verse 5. Let's read that verse again, too. Job chapter 1, verse 5.
1: And it says here, Job chapter 1, verse 5, "And it was so, when the days of their feasting were gone out, that Job sent and sanctified them, and rose up early in the morning, and offered burnt offerings according to the number of them all. For Job said, it may be that my sons have sinned and cursed God in their hearts. Thus did Job continually."
0: Okay. Here you can draw examples and strength from Job. The sons have grown up and they left home.

0: you know, to the fathers out there, maybe children have grown up and have left home, yet every night when we're sleeping, every morning, every day, we think about them. We think about their well-being. We think about the associates. We think about their whereabouts. Here is a story we can also learn from. Job, he prays for his family, even though they've already left home. Job's got 7 sons and 3 daughters. They've already left home, but yet Job continued to pray for them. Not only he prays for them, he offered sacrifice for them. 1 sacrifice for each child. Amazing stories. Radio listeners this morning, an example of a good father. Even though the kids have left home, and yet Job offered a sacrifice and prayed to God for their safety, even though they're not living with Job. And there is an encouragement to all our fathers out there, that even though our kids have left home, yet it is still our responsibility to pray for them. Even though they'll have families of their own, yet they're still our kids, you know. Here the example from Job. He continues to pray for them. He offered sacrifice for them, even though they're not living with Job and his wife. Lifting them up in his prayers and seeking God's guidance and blessing for them. Yes, we always wonder with our kids leaving home whether they are safe or not, or who are they with, or what are they up to. Job pray for guidance, that his children may be guided, and also pray for blessing, that they will find peace and comfort, and that they will find happiness where they are. He teaches them the first commandment, that is to love the Lord with all your heart, and the 4th commandment is to honor your father and your mother. Kids out there, if you're listening, honor your father and your mother. That is a commandment.
1: And what will happen if they will do that?
0: To honor your father and your mother,
1: you will going to live longer.
0: Okay. There is a challenge for the kids out there. But the fathers, he teaches them first to love God with all their heart. And the 4th commandment is to honor your mother and your father. Exodus chapter 20. There is also this responsibility laid on him by Solomon. Proverbs chapter 22 verse 6. Train up a child in the way he should go, and when he is old, he will not depart from it. The fathers out there, that is our responsibility, is to teach our children to love God with all their hearts and to honor their parents, their mother and father. And parents' responsibility, especially fathers. Proverbs chapter 22, verse 6. Train up a child in the way he should go, and when he is old, he will not depart from it. That is our responsibilities as fathers. Enjoy this week, fathers, as you celebrate the Father's Day.

0: She tried a spoonful of the smallest bowl of porridge. Mmm, she said. Perfect. Not too salty, not too sweet. That's just how I like it. And she finished it all up. After that, she was very full, so she went into the living room.
1: Mmm, she said. I think I'll sit down now.
0: In the living room, there were three armchairs. A big blue chair with a high back, a squashy yellow chair with lots of cushions, and a little tiny green chair made of wood. Goldilocks sat in the big blue chair.
1: Oh, no, she said. That's much too hard.
0: Then she sat in the yellow chair.
1: Oh, no, she said. That's much too soft.
0: Then she sat in the green chair. She wriggled and jiggled and bounced and bumped and said,
1: Mmm, perfect. Not too soft, not too hard. That's just how I like it.
0: But she had wriggled and jiggled and bounced and bumped so much that the chair leg broke and Goldilocks fell on the floor.
1: Oh dear, she said. I've broken the chair.
0: So she quickly ran upstairs. In the bedroom, there were three beds. Goldilocks said,
1: I think I'll lie down for a bit. I'm feeling sleepy.
0: She tried the first bed. It was a big brass bed.
1: Oh no, said Goldilocks. This bed is much too high. I can't sleep here.
0: So she climbed onto the second bed. It was a low wooden bed, sunk in the middle.
1: Oh, no, said Goldilocks. This bed is much too low. I can't sleep here.
0: Then she tried the third bed. It was a lovely white cot.
1: Oh, yes, said Goldilocks. Not too high, not too low. This bed is perfect.
0: And she snuggled into the pillow

0: blankets over her and fell fast asleep. Meanwhile, the three bears had found the honeybees and their secret store of honey. They had brought some of the honey home for their breakfast.
1: "This honey is for my porridge," said Baby Bear. "Yum!"
0: When they got to the house, the front door was wide open.
2: "That's odd," said Daddy Bear. "I didn't leave the front door open."
0: They went into the kitchen and sat down at the table. Daddy Bear looked at his porridge and said,
2: "Someone's been eating my porridge."
0: Mummy Bear looked at her porridge and said, "Someone's been eating my porridge." And Baby Bear was just putting some delicious fresh honey onto his porridge when he said,
1: "And someone has been eating my porridge, and they've eaten it all up."
0: Baby Bear started to cry. "Now, now," said Mummy Bear, "let's go and sit down." They went to the living room and sat in their chairs. Daddy Bear jumped up.
2: "Someone's been sitting in my chair."
0: Mummy Bear leapt up.
1: "Someone's been sitting in my chair."
0: And Baby Bear cried,
1: "Someone's been sitting in my chair and they've broken it."
0: Mummy Bear hugged Baby Bear and said, "Never mind, we can mend it." The three bears looked at each other and ran upstairs. They went into the bedroom. Daddy Bear looked at his untidy bed.
2: "Someone's been sleeping in my bed."
0: Mummy Bear looked at her rumpled bed.
1: "Someone's been sleeping in my bed."
0: Then Baby Bear looked in his bed and he saw Goldilocks fast asleep.
1: "Someone's been sleeping in my bed and she's still there. Look."
0: The three bears looked crossly at Goldilocks sleeping in Baby Bear's bed. At that moment, she woke up and screamed. She had never seen a bear before, let alone three. She was very scared. She jumped out of Baby Bear's bed, leapt down the stairs and out of the front door. Then she ran through the wood as fast as her legs would carry her, not stopping until she got all the way home. And from that day to this, Goldilocks has never poked her nose into other people's business again. And the three bears always lock their front door when they go out.

Well, now, I haven't read a poem for a while, so I think it's about time I did. And this one is called The Mirror. Between the woods, the afternoon is filled in a golden swoon. The sun looks down from quiet skies to where a quiet water lies. And silent trees stoop down to trees, and there I saw a white swan make another white swan in the lake. And breast to breast, both motionless, they waited for the wind's caress. And all the water was at ease. Didn't quite finish that off right quite well, but I'll have a go another time. So now next we have Ali Baba and the 40 Thieves.

0: In ancient Arabia lived a man called Ali Baba, who had a wicked brother, Kazim. Ali Baba was poor but content, but Kazim was thin and mean and cruel with sharp, darting eyes. Ali Baba worked hard for his wife, bringing home what food he could to their small house in the town, sometimes going out to the woods to see if he could catch a small rabbit for their supper. One day in the woods, Ali Baba heard the rumble of horses riding towards him, and he hid so as not to be found poaching. 40 thieves on horseback with long swords and black masks came riding by, stopping at the foot of a giant rock wall.
1: "Open sesame!" cried the masked leader of the thieves.
0: And to Ali Baba's amazement, the giant rock wall opened before them to reveal a large dark cave inside. The riders entered the cave, and Ali Baba again heard the cry of
1: "Close sesame!"
0: from inside the cave as the giant rock wall closed behind them. Ali Baba waited until dark to see if the thieves came back out, and just as the moon reached the dark night sky, the rock wall again opened, and out rode the thieves.
1: "Close sesame!"
0: cried the leader as the horsemen rode off into the night, and the rock wall closed behind them. Ali Baba wanted to see for himself what was inside, and when the sound of the horses had gone, he came out from his hiding place and walked towards the rock wall.
2: "Open sesame!"
0: he called out, and once again the giant rocks parted before him to reveal the dark cave. Carefully at first, Ali Baba entered the cave, and there before him was a cave full of gold, golden coins, golden candlesticks, golden cloth and golden brooches. There was more gold in the cave than any man could dream of. "Surely they will not miss a small bag of coins," thought Ali Baba. "After all, they're only thieves." Ali Baba took a small bag and filled it with gold coins to take home to his wife.
1: "Close sesame!"
0: he shouted again and ran off into the darkness towards his home.
3: "Hello, Ali. You're out late tonight. What are you holding there under your coat?"
0: came a voice from the darkened street corner as he ran.
3: It was Kazim, Ali Baba's wicked brother.
2: "Why, just some nuts I've collected from the wood," replied Ali.
3: "They look very heavy, let me see," said Kazim suspiciously, tugging at Ali's coat to see the bag, which fell to the floor with a clatter.
0: The gold coins spilled out on the pavement in front of Kazim, whose eyes lit up when he saw them shining in the moonlight.
3: "Show me where you got these, or I'll turn you in," said Kazim wickedly.
2: "From a cave?"

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Take me there, said Kazim, holding Ali by the collar and pushing him down the street. When they reached the place, Kazim could see no cave, and he became angry. Don't fool around with me, Ali Baba. I see no cave, he snapped. Then watch, said Ali. Open sesame! Once again, the rock wall opened and Kazim entered the cave, spellbound by the treasures before him. Ali was too frightened to stay in case the thieves returned and shouted, Close sesame! Trapping the wicked Kazim inside the cave, and he ran off back into the town. And return they did. Kazim was shouting inside the cave, Open barley! Open wheat! Open oats! Open anything! He couldn't remember the magic words, and when he heard the cry of Open sesame! From outside the cave, there was no escape for Kazim, as the 40 thieves stood outside. Who dares to enter the cave of the thieves? Boomed the voice of the wicked masked captain, the leader of the thieves. Tell us how you came to our cave, or you will die. Kazim was never seen again in the town, and nobody knows what happened to him. But the wicked captain did find out about Ali Baba and made his plans to find him. He came into the town with his thieves one day, pretending to be an oil merchant. The 40 thieves were hidden inside 40 earthenware jars, waiting to spring out on Ali Baba as he passed by. Oil for your lamps and oil for your fires! Oil for your lamps and oil for your fires! Called the wicked captain as he led his cart into the town. But Ali's young slave girl, Margiana, spotted the captain and knew him at once. She knew that he was coming for Ali Baba, and she went to make her plans. The wicked captain parked his cart in the corner of the marketplace nearest to Ali Baba's house and waited for night to fall. Margiana was waiting for them with her own jars of boiling oil. Oil for your lamps and oil for your thieves, she shouted as she poured the boiling oil into the jars and onto the 40 thieves inside. Only the wicked captain escaped into the night. I owe you my life, Margiana, said Ali Baba when he heard what had been done. You are still in danger, my lord. The wicked captain has escaped. You must lock your doors and close your shutters and keep the night alone at home. But I am in no danger, sweet Margiana, replied Ali, but I thank you for saving my life. And with that, Ali Baba went to his house, where sat a man in a long, dark robe. Who are you? Said Ali Baba. So you are the infidel, growled the dark captain. You entered the cave and stole my gold. Now you will die. The evil captain stood up and drew a long steel blade from under his robes. Now you will die like your brother Kazim! The captain lunged forwards with his sword. Ali Baba was trapped. Now it's your turn, came a voice from behind the curtains. It was Margiana who'd come to the rescue of her master. The curtain was torn back, and before the evil captain had time to turn on her, she had broken her last oil jar over his head, and he lay motionless on the floor. Sweet Margiana, said Ali Baba, that's twice in one day that you've saved my life. What can I do to repay you? Margiana was freed and married Ali Baba's son, and Ali Baba grew to be a happy old grandfather.

0: another story. There's some songs coming up later. This one is Treasure Island.
1: Many years ago, there lived a young lad named Jim Hawkins. His mother ran a hotel where an old sea captain lived. One day, the old sea captain, named Billy Bones, called Jim Hawkins to his side.
2: Jim, me lad, in the old sea chest in the corner of my room, you'll find a map. It's a map of pirates' treasure buried on Treasure Island. I'm too old to ever sail the seas again. Take this map and seek your fortune.
1: It was a wonderful day that Jim Hawkins set sail for Treasure Island. All the men on board were singing a real pirate song.

0: Captain Smollett, the good captain of the ship, set a course for the South Seas. And what with a blue sky above and a brisk wind to fill the sails, things look fine indeed. The salt air made young Jim a little hungry, so he went below and crawled into a big barrel of apples. He had just picked out a nice red one when he heard voices, so he ducked down and listened.
1: Long John Silver is my name. I'm feared all over the bounding main. I'm a pirate bold, and I steal your gold. Long John Silver is my name. Well, me hearties, just slave everything to old John Silver. As soon as that lad Jim Hawkins gets us to Treasure Island, we'll seize the ship and put an end to them. Aye. You may lay to that, me buckos.
0: Long John. Young Jim Hawkins was so scared he held his breath. As soon as Long John Silver and the pirates left, he ran to find the captain.
2: Hi there, lad. What's the trouble?
3: Oh, it's just awful, sir. Long John Silver's planning to steal the treasure, and he said...
2: There, Jim. Now, what was it he said?
3: Oh, sir, he said he'd grab the treasure and put an end to us.
2: Don't worry, Jim. We'll take care of Long John Silver.

0: When the ship reached Treasure Island, Captain Smollett called together the loyal men who were not with the pirates, and they all went ashore in the ship's longboat. As they pulled away from the ship, they could hear the pirates singing.
1: They're outnumbered 3-1, yo-ho, and a bottle of rum. They're outnumbered 3-1, yo-ho, and a bottle of rum.
2: Look, look, Captain Smollett. They're going to fire the ship's cannon at us. Gosh, that was close.
3: Stand by to come ashore and take cover in that stockade just over the hill.
0: By the time Captain Smollett and his crew reached the stockade, Long John Silver and the pirates had come ashore, and the fight was soon begun. All night, the battle raged with the sound of muskets and steel filling the air as they fought for their lives. Jim Hawkins was so tired from loading muskets and passing them to his friends that he thought the day would never end. Finally, by the next morning, Long John Silver and his men gave up the fight and surrendered to Captain Smollett. When Long John saw that he had lost the fight, he tried to make a bargain.
4: Shiver my timbers. Mateys, you fought me fair and square. And to show you I'm not such a bad sort, I'll help you find the treasure.
0: So Captain Smollett and Long John Silver joined forces, and together they set out to find the treasure. When they reached the spot marked on the map, an awful thing happened.
4: Lost my wooden leg. It's nothing but a hole in the ground. Someone stole the treasure.
0: Jim Hawkins felt so bad he almost cried. As everyone was about to go back to the ship, they heard someone laughing. When they turned around, there stood an old man with a long white

0: beard.
1: I know where the treasure is.
2: Who are you? Where did you come from?
1: I'm Old Ben Gunn. I'm Old Ben Gunn. The treasure I have found. I'm Old Ben Gunn. I'm Old Ben Gunn. I dug it from the ground. Just follow me and you will see just where the treasure lies. I'm Old Ben Gunn. I'm Old Ben Gunn. The treasure I have found.
0: So they followed Old Ben Gunn across the island to a cave where he had hidden the treasure.
2: Captain Smart, it is the treasure. All the gold and silver in the whole world must be here.
3: Aye, that it is, lad. There's enough gold and silver to last us for the rest of our lives.
0: With the treasure safely stored on board ship, Jim Hawkins, Captain Smollett, Long John Silver, and even Old Ben Gunn set sail for home.
4: Sail!

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It'd be great to hear from you. But now, Daffy Duck's Feathered Friends.

and succotash, but it's cold. 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I guess that's why they call me Daffy Duck. Gosh, I'll never make it. Ice is forming on my wings. I'm starting to fall. Well, what do you know? I'm still in one piece. And there's a house right over there. I think I'll take a peek in the window. Well, sass my sassafras. Look what I see in there. Another duck standing right up there on the mantelpiece. Looks mighty warm in there by the fire, too. I think I'll have a chat with him. Maybe he'd enjoy the companionship of a fellow duck. I'll open the window. There we are. In I go. Say, that duck sure is quiet. He doesn't seem to move at all. I think I'll go up there and speak with him. First, I'll climb up on the back of this chair. Now, up on top of this table. And thence to the mantelpiece. There, I'm up. Hi, chum and feathery little cousin. How's about your sharing your warm spot on the mantle with me for the winter? You see, I didn't get south with the rest of the ducks, and I need a place to keep warm. What do you say? What's the matter? Why don't you answer me? The cat got your tongue? Say, listen, you canvas-backed schmo. Start talking or I'll knock the stuffings out of you. Now answer me, you hear? Okay, chum. You asked for it.

0: substance out of him. He wasn't a real duck at all. He was a stuffed duck. He looked like a real duck, but he was only a duck stuffed with feathers like a toy duck. Well, that solves my problem. I'll just dump what's left of this stuffed duck into the wastebasket. Take the stuffed duck's place on the mantelpiece. No one will ever know the difference, and I can sit up here and keep warm all winter. Oh, Daffy, you lucky duck. Hey, what was that? Uh-oh, it must be the owner of this house. I'll sit quietly up here on the mantelpiece, and he'll think I'm the stuffed duck. Here comes the owner of this place, and he's got a dog with him. I wonder if dogs can smell a real duck from a stuffed one.
1: Come on, Wolver, hurry up. Well, Wolver, hunting wasn't so good today. I didn't get a single duck, and if there's anything I like to shoot, it's ducks.
0: Uh-oh. Just my luck to get into the home of a duck hunter. If he ever discovers I'm a live duck, look out, Daffy.

0: over. What are you growling at the duck on the mantle for? You know it's not a wife. Over. Stop it. What that duck a womb? What are you barking at a stuffed duck for? Stop it before I swat you. Crazy dog barking at that old duck that's been on the mantelpiece for 5 years? You ought to know better. Now come on in the kitchen with me and I'll give you a bone.
1: That was a close call. Now's my chance to sneak out while I still have my feathers on. I'll jump down and I'll head for the window.
0: Stop! Stop, you duck!
1: He's seen me. Now I'm really a cooked goose. A duck. I'll run.
0: After him, Wolver. We tweave him. Bring him back. That's the most extraordinary thing I've ever seen. A stuffed duck that came to life. Oh, good. Wolver's got him. Here he comes now. Good boy, Wolver. Drop him right there.
1: Oh, please, sir. Please don't shoot me.
0: Shoot you? Are you crazy? Well, we'll be famous. Elmer Fudd and his stuffed duck that came to life. We'll be on television.
1: On television? You mean we'll have an act? Well, that means we'd have to rehearse all winter to get ready. Right here in this nice, warm house.
0: Why, of course.
1: Well, what are we waiting for? Let's get on with the act. Give us an intro on the piano, old pal.

0: long time ago, there lived a very wealthy giant. To him belonged a great castle, which was surrounded by a large and lovely garden. Every afternoon, when they were let out of school, the children used to come to the giant's garden. It was a wonderful place for them to play. The ground was all covered with soft green grass, and here and there over the grass stood many beautiful flowers. There were 12 peach trees, which in the springtime broke out into delicate blossoms of pink and pearl, and in the autumn bore rich fruit. The birds would sit on the trees and sing so sweetly that the children used to pause in their play just to listen to them. And one would say to another,
1: "How happy we are here."
0: The children had never seen the giant to whom the garden belonged. He had gone away 7 years before to visit another giant who was a friend of his. But after he had stayed with his friend for 7 years, he had said all that he had to say, for his conversation was limited, and so it was that he determined to return to his own castle. When he arrived there and found the children playing in the garden, he became very angry.
2: "What are you doing here?"
0: The children were frightened and ran away, but the giant was not a bit dismayed. In fact, he was glad to see them go. He began at once to build a high wall all around the garden.
2: "My own garden is my own garden. Anyone can understand that. And I will allow nobody to play in it but myself."
0: When he finished the wall, he tacked onto it a sign which read,
3: "Trespassers will be prosecuted."
0: He was a very selfish giant. The poor children now had nowhere to play. They tried to play on the road, but the road was very dusty and full of hard stones, and they did not like it. They used to wander around the high wall when their lessons were over and talk about the beautiful garden inside. And one would say to another,
1: "How happy we were there."
0: The following year, when the spring came,

0: blossoms and little birds all over the countryside. But in the garden of the selfish giant, it was still winter. The birds did not care to sing in it, as no children were there. Even the trees forgot to blossom. One beautiful flower put its head out from under the grass and looked around.
1: I wonder why the children are no longer here.
0: And then it saw the sign on the wall, which plainly read,
2: "Trespassers will be prosecuted."
1: What a pity.
0: And the beautiful flower was so sorry for the children that it slipped back into the ground again and went off to sleep. The only ones who were really pleased with the giant's selfishness were the snow and the frost.
3: Spring has forgotten this garden, so we will live here all year round.
0: And the snow covered up the grass with her great white cloak, and the frost painted all the trees silver. Then they invited the north wind. The north wind came. He was wrapped in furs and he roared all day about the garden and blew the chimney pots down. He too was pleased.
2: "This is a most delightful spot. We must ask the hail to visit us."
0: So the hail came, and every day for hours he rattled on the roof of the castle till he broke most of the slates. Then he ran round and round the garden as fast as he could go. He was dressed all in gray, and his breath was like ice. Day after day, the selfish giant sat at the window and looked out at his cold, white garden.
4: "I cannot understand why the spring is so late in coming this year. I hope there will soon be a change in the weather."
0: But the spring never came, nor did the summer. The autumn gave golden fruit to every garden but that of the giant.
1: "To him I shall give nothing. He is too selfish."
0: So it was always winter there, and the north wind, and the hail, and the frost, and the snow danced about through the trees. One morning, the giant was awakened by what sounded to him like some lovely music. It was really only a little bird singing outside his window. But it was so long since he had heard a bird singing in his garden that it seemed to him to be the most beautiful music in the world. The hail had stopped dancing over his head, and the north wind had ceased roaring.
4: "I do believe the spring has come at last."
0: And the giant jumped out of bed, hastened over to the window, and looked out. What did he see? He saw a most wonderful sight. Through a little hole in the wall, the children had crept in, and they were sitting in the branches of the trees. In every tree that he could see, there was a little child. And the trees were so glad to have the children back again that they had covered themselves with blossoms and were waving their arms gently above the children's heads. The birds were flying about, and when the giant opened his window, he could hear them twittering with delight. The flowers were looking up through the green grass and laughing. It was a lovely scene, except for one corner where it was still winter. It was the farthest corner of the garden, and in it was standing a little boy. He was so small that he could not reach up to the branches of the tree, and he was wandering all around it, crying bitterly. The poor tree was still quite covered with frost and snow, and the north wind was blowing and roaring above it. The tree bent its branches down as low as it could to help the child reach them.
1: "Climb up, little boy."
0: But he was too tiny. As the giant looked out, his heart melted. He left the window and crept downstairs.
4: "How selfish I have been. Now I know why the spring would not come here. I will go out and put that poor little boy on the top of the tree, and then I will knock down the wall. From now on, my garden shall be the children's playground forever and ever."
0: The giant was really very sorry for what he had done. So he opened his front door quite softly

went out into the garden. But when the children saw him, they were so frightened that they all ran away. And the garden became winter again. Only the little boy did not run, for his eyes were so full of tears that he did not see the giant coming.

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I'm Bruce Nutsiadora, and it's my pleasure to present AstroChat on Thursday afternoons just after the 3 o'clock news. 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

0: Across Hawke's Bay today, it'll be mainly fine, although we may get a few showers this afternoon. There'll be some gusty northwesterly winds in there with a high of 22, dropping to 10 overnight. Fine tomorrow with westerly winds with a high of 20 degrees.
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There's a

0: Across Hawke's Bay, the rest of today will be fine with some northwesterly winds. We are heading for a high of 20, dropping to 9 overnight. Mostly cloudy tomorrow with some northerly winds with an expected high of 21 degrees.
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